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0: I can tell you that I relate to that. I put off buying a new car for the longest. I said in the other segment, my Cadillac SRX, it's worth $1,500. It's got over 200,000 miles on it. And I just would not buy myself a new car.
1: I talked to Sam, he's like, I don't know, man, she won't.
0: I won't. And then finally I did, and I did. And I'm like, what was I waiting for?
1: I saw
0: for?
1: You roll up in your new car, and I was like,
0: they see me rolling.
1: Dude, for real.
0: They hate it. I'm just joking. But just do it. Enjoy when you can afford it.

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1: And if you feel like sending me a message on Facebook or Instagram, I do have my DMs open. I'm kind of looking at them right now, looking over some of your thoughts and questions. And that is just at Rich Barra. I don't even think you have to follow to send me a note. You don't have to do that. But our guest tonight, Christopher Macklin, we're talking about all things aliens, Antarctica, Stargate, all kinds of stuff. And all of Chris's information, including his website, linked up at Coast to Coast AM. But a lot of you are on the phone, so a lot of you have questions for Chris, and a very interesting too. Let's go to west of the Rockies, and let's talk to Natalia in Washington State, I think. Natalia, are you there? Welcome to Coast AM.
2: Oh, hi, Rich. And yes.
1: Christopher.
2: Thank you so much, Chris. Sorry about that. I was wondering what each of us can do to protect ourselves. And do you know if any quantum devices can protect us from the low-vibe entities?
3: And yeah, the biggest one to protect you, actually, is one of the maps of intent we have, which is sacred geometry. So it's called the 27 esoteric Merkaba field.
1: Whoa, dumb that down to me. Talk to me like I'm in third grade. What is that?
3: Well, Merkaba is a 8-pointed star, like a solid star.
1: Okay.
3: It's actually, we have Merkaba fields around us, yeah? And it's sacred geometry, and there's three of them, and they spin. They're fields, but they spin, and the center of them is the sacral point. So what I recommend people doing to stop these entities attaching is to do the 27. It's on the website. If you go to the website, have a look at prayers. It's there.
1: Linked up at Coast to Coast AM. In fact, I was reading, don't you have a couple of prayers too, yes?
3: Yes. Oh, yeah, we have loads of them. You know, one's to create the collective anxiety, because people get anxiety, and it's actually it's the collective anxiety, not theirs, and they're misdirected. Oh, my God, why is my chest so tight? Do the prayer, remove it. It works, you know. I've done it on many shows, and it's amazing.
1: So she was saying, are there any devices? You were talking about the 8-point star. And sacred geometry meaning what? Can you explain that to us a little bit?
3: Yeah, sacred geometry is sacred shapes, you know, like Merkaba, Merkaba is mind, body, spirit. But it's the natural field of the body, you know, because your soul's connected and it's got...
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3: To send and receive frequencies. So... yeah.
1: You got that, Natalia? Jump on Amazon. Order you one of those. All right, let's go to the first-time caller line. Let's talk to Dan in Philadelphia. Hey, Dan, welcome to Coast AM. Pleasure to talk to you.
5: Hi. Pleasure. What I was wondering about was one day in the early 70s when I was coming home from work, I just got out of the car, and I see this cloud, clouds all different colors, look like a printing press explosion. And they're coming fast up the street, and they're staying parallel with the ground. And as they got right over top, I noticed that the cloud in the middle, which looked like a giant coil of rope, was glowing yellow on the inside, purple on the outside, and yellow on the inside. And the first story that came out was that the Breiberg Chemical Company had a leak, and that these were gases.
1: Oh, a lot of people saw this then. It wasn't just you.
5: Yeah.
1: Okay.
5: And then 5 days later, another report came out that a nuclear experiment at the Frankfurt Arsenal had gone wrong. So here's the thing. The way they were moving in a straight line, it was right in line with the industrial parks in our area. And I right away, I thought, well, if it's being transmitted, what's on the other end, you know? So here's the thing. Then they started tearing down parts of the arsenal. And today, the area is still bulldozed and nothing's built there. There must have been some kind of radiation that's still there.
1: I bet.
3: Yeah, I bet. It sounds like it.
5: So I just, would this be something where they might have been trying to transport something, or one of those experiments, you know, where trying to teleport something?
3: It's highly possible. You know, I think, maybe they've transported something. They've made a mess of it, you know, and it's been destroyed or whatever. And if it was radiation, though, I would have thought they'd put a big area around and make sure people don't go anywhere near it or evacuate, because it just depends what it is. Difficult to tell.
1: You do get the feeling, though, don't you, Christopher, when you see some of these disclosed files, that they look like maybe aircraft that are probably ours that just never made it or never quite got off the ground. Or maybe they did get off the ground, but maybe there's just not a use for whatever that technology is. I feel like a lot of those seem to be like red herrings where you look at those on the internet and, oh, that's probably no big deal. That's probably just a drone that's a weird shape. It feels like they're releasing those on purpose to make you go, probably nothing.
3: Yeah, absolutely. I mean, there are craft about, and actually there's a lot of craft around the sky, but they're hiding at the moment. But they're going to show themselves, but it's really important to, again, have discernment. Is this a good craft or is it a negative one? Never get on. But the only way you can do is use a discernment because,
1: It sounds like you definitely have, Christopher, this thing in you that says pay attention to what your body's telling you, because your body's saying stay away from that person, stay away from that technology, or this is okay. You're saying you need to wake up and pay attention to that. It's kind of the message of your of the night, it feels like.
3: It's that first gut feeling. It's about truth. You know, if you're listening to something, if you're doing something, you know, if someone's saying something, use that intuition, that first gut feeling. Oh, is this right? And, you know, if it is, great. If it's not, then, yeah, don't get on the craft.
1: Yeah, don't get on the craft. Really good advice there. All right, let's take a quick break. More of your calls with Chris Macklin when we come back on Coast to Coast AM.
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1: Welcome back to Coast AM. I'm your host, Rich Barra. Our guest this evening, Christopher Macklin. In your calls with Chris right now, all of his stuff linked up at Coast to Coast AM. Let's go to the wildcard line. Let's talk to Jeff in Olympia, Washington. Jeff, welcome to Coast AM.
10: Thank you very much. I wanted to inform you that I had an experience where I demised a Zeta Reticulan with a psychic attack. It was in my mother's backyard. I think it was 17 or 18, December 17 or 18. And he stepped out of the shadow. It was at night. He stepped out of the shadows into the moonlight, and he was under what I call a three-quarter cloak, which means he was in a white light form, but I couldn't see through it. And I just didn't want him there. So I was outside by the storage shed, and he appeared not to see me. I watched him for a short while, and there was an abalone bar. It was in Santa Rosa, California. We do abalone out there. And I picked it up, and I imagined myself bringing it down on his head. He was about 55, 60 feet away, maybe. There was no way to rush him or anything like that. And the first one didn't do anything, and I got angry, and it seemed to focus the attack, and I hit it into his head with my mind. And he immediately collapsed on his face right there where he was standing. And then I waited for a few seconds to see if what was going to happen, because I wanted to go over there and check out what was there. And he got sucked into his ship, which was hidden behind a walnut tree in our backyard. And it was kind of like wavy. He kind of waved face down into the ship. I didn't know the ship was there. But any cloaked alien, any of them, including their ships, are vulnerable to psychic attack while they're cloaked, whether it's a full cloak or a partial cloak.
1: Well, how did you know what to do?
10: I didn't. I was just inspired. I was like, it was like, what is this creature doing in my backyard? Now, he was about 5 foot with a robe type garment on him, and he had thick legs and a human-looking head, but it had a really angled, small nose and beady eyes. And I just wanted to take them out, so I did. So, but the point I'm making here is that when they're cloaked, any of the ETs, that includes the Galactic Federation, the Draconians, the Orion Confederation I'm just coming to know about, they're all vulnerable to attack, particularly their computers, because they're all AI. Every single one of them are AI.
1: What, the actual beings are AI, or the computers are AI?
10: They are AI. They're artificial intelligence logic machines that mimic human emotion. For some reason, they think that's going to get them a soul or whatever, but it's for infiltration on Earth right now, and they're here in force, a lot of them. I mean, all over the planet. And but this one, I was just mad. So I got inspired. I use the abalone bar as like kind of like to help me focus, but it's the anger. When you're angry and you use a psychic attack, it goes through it, focuses it, and it goes through more. And like I said, you can attack their computers, and I learned also their physical bodies when they're down on the ground, and possibly even in the ships. But I haven't been able to confirm that.
1: Your thoughts, Christopher?
3: Yeah, I mean, what you're talking about is the power of the power, getting that power behind you. And I think a lot of people don't think they can do this, but I agree with it. You know, if you want to remove them, just remove them, you know. Like to say, I had a big old Nananarchy reptilian. I didn't know it was when I was four. And, you know, I just came out and I went, get out of my room. It went. So the power of your intent, you know, we're all way more powerful beings than half these things.
1: It's well, then let me ask you this, Christopher. So do you think now what you're kind of exposing a little bit is if they haven't, if the disclosure or the act of disclosure from the government doesn't include aliens, then are they trying to keep them here? Because couldn't we decide as a society, like, no, we don't want you here, and they would be gone, just like we just heard. So well, do you think there's a reason that they're trying to keep them here?
3: I think the Gregory Reticular are actually taken off the planet now, but the rest of them, you know, the malevolent ones, no, you want off the planet. And, but of course the Cabal don't, because that's the, that's their bosses, you know. They're way above the government or any, you know, royal family or anything else. They're in charge of the thing. They're in
1: charge. How long have they been in charge?
3: Oh, thousands of years.
1: Oh, since, yeah. So pretty much since we've been around, there's been something else running the show?
3: Yeah, I mean, if you look at the Anunnaki, what was his name? Elil and Enki. They were the two main, Anunnaki who came here, and they were kind of in charge because they actually wanted to take our, all our gold and things like that. So, and, they wanted us as slaves, but, it all changed. I mean, then other races came down. It's always the way, but other races come down to balance it out, So that's why there's so many races in Antarctica, in their own factions. They're benevolent, in Antarctica, there's malevolent underneath, but they don't get on together, so they stay in separate sections.
1: I want to say, by the way, for listeners and callers, I know it's a particularly busy night on the phones, and I appreciate that. So if you are trying to get through, please keep trying. And if you're on, don't go away, because if you're on here, it's because I've been sending notes to the call screeners. Please keep them. Please keep them. I can't get to you all in the next 15 minutes, but we've got another 2 hours of show, and we will get to your calls because I want to hear from you, including on East of the Rockies here. Let's talk to Sue in North Carolina. North Carolina, Sue, you are correct, is east of the Rockies. You called on the right line. Welcome to Coast to Coast AM.
11: Hi, we're wonderful guest.
1: Thank you.
11: Yes.
3: Hi, Sue.
11: Hello. Yes. I just found out from your call screener what the word Antarctica meant, where it came from.
1: Where does that come from? I don't think I know.
11: I wasn't sure.
3: I actually don't know either, to be honest.
1: Hang on, let me do a little... Let me do a little search here.
11: The Arctic, I think she was telling me something about an outer space somewhere. But anyway, my question was is related to disclosure. People that have gone down to the Antarctic, including celebrities, movie stars, I think even Prince Harry was down there. Basically, that they've all said they've seen things under the ice. Maybe even spaceships. Do you know anything about that? And could that be true? I mean, are they actually seeing things that are frozen in the ice?
3: They are, yeah. I mean, there's cryostasis bodies and things preserved underneath the ice. There's also Lucifer's temple underneath the ice. And what? Why do you think all these celebrities are going there, It's Hold connected on. To the crystalline
1: Lucifer's
3: structures.
1: Temple is underneath the ice in Antarctica?
3: Yeah, that's why all the heads...
1: You're literally burying the headline there. What do you mean by that?
3: Well, they've got a temple, and what they do is... they're basically, it's called Lucifer's Palace, and it's identified beneath the ice, and what happens is it's about 3 kilometers down, and you have to go through a vertical shaft, but... All the people go, and they're doing kind of rituals to power up the grid. I mean, people don't realize these rituals are evil, beyond evil. And it creates a lot of energy, and that's sent through the ley lines of the grid. So, yeah, that's why they go there, It's terrible.
1: What are ley lines, as you understand it? Can you explain that to us a little bit? I know they're all over the globe, but what is it that they do? What kind of energy do they have?
3: Well, they're supposed to have good energy, but they've been suppressed by all this all the events going on in Antarctica because they've dropped the frequency. But it's supposed to be frequency good for human beings at the moment. It's frequency that suppresses life and consciousness. So the whole point about this is to turn it around. And actually, Greenland's the extra site that that actually moves it on as well. It's like a remote site, What do you call it? Like a remote site.
1: Like
3: so
1: a satellite?
3: So they power each other. Yeah, like a satellite, yeah.
1: Okay, so you were asking about

0: very second where I was like, okay, this is very strange, right in front of my house was parked a white van.
1: Okay, hold on a second there. Hold on. Can you hold on through the break? Because we're up against a hard break. I didn't know we were going to get this deep. But let's continue your story, Richard, on the backside of this break. Do not go anywhere. If you're on the phones, hang tight, and we will come back and take more of your questions and calls with Christopher Macklin when we come back on Coast to Coast AM.

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1: It appears that you and I have a front seat to a full-on battle between good and evil from off-planet beings. Our guest tonight, Christopher Macklin, talking about that, all his information and, you know, lots of ways to get healed and pray your way through it too on his website. That is linked up at Coast to Coast AM. But when we left you, we were talking to Richard. I asked Richard to hold on through the break. Richard, are you still there?
2: Yeah. Hi, Rich. Still here.
1: Excellent. Okay. Excellent. So you were telling us a story. Let's see if I can recap this from our last talk. You were awakened in the middle of the night by, it sounded like somebody mowing their lawn, which you thought was bizarre. Your dog didn't wake up and your dog hears everything. You go outside, see that it seems to be coming from some trees. And then once you kind of make your eye contact to where the sound is coming from, a beam of light basically just takes off at a zillion miles an hour. And when you walk around to your front yard, you see a white van sitting in front of your house. Pretty much the compartmentalized version of your story so far. Yeah.
2: That's exactly right. And so right as this thing took off, there's this white van that starts its engine. And I look, because the driver's side is away from me, but in the passenger side is something. It had a human form, but it was looking directly at me. And it was almost a human, I hate to say it, but like a burn victim. You know, like that type of look, like burn from head to toe. But the eyes were looking right at me. And the unmarked white van, after this thing took off, the van just pulled off down the street. And this was maybe 3 o'clock in the morning. Went back inside. Dog looked at me. I couldn't believe what I had just seen. And this is the first time I've ever told anyone about it.
1: Not a dream?
2: Definitely not a dream.
1: Christopher, your thoughts?
3: Yeah, I think, if it was a white van, it makes you wonder, you know, whether it was some sort of, you know, difficult to tell, actually, but, you know, it's definitely an anomaly and it could be some sort of small craft or something.
2: Yeah.
3: Maybe they're tracking it.
2: Before drones. So this was, you know, early 90s time period.
3: Yeah, yeah.
2: So very strange, but great show tonight. Really appreciate you having me on. Thank you.
1: Thank you. I guess the van itself could have been a craft too, right? That could have been a cloak to something as well.
3: Yeah, or maybe the van's, you know, tracking. They know where it comes. Who knows, you know? That's an interesting... I never heard some of that before. It's amazing.
1: Who patrols the off-planet people? Are there men in black patrolling, keeping that in order? Or do we not really have a handle on this?
3: We're getting a handle on it now. I think the problem is, you know, there's been a deal with Greenland. I mean, why do you think they want Greenland? They're not interested in minerals. They're interested in the tall greys and the Nordics are actually allowing us to now have weapons because it's got out of hand and they want us to actually support us so we can start taking these, you know, reptilians out. And it's happened a while. Before, we didn't have it because you can't use conventional weapons. So they've also got other weapons, like they can paralyze people. They can do all sorts of things. And now, you know, the United States have been given these, then they're using them. They're using them in Venezuela.
1: I think there's some video of military craft shooting down a few things, right? We've seen that's been released.
3: Yeah, yeah. We've had craft for a long time. Again, you know, there's a lot of reverse engineered craft that we have already.
4: Your forecast on your time. WGIRAM.com. Keyword weather.
3: But now everything's starting to come out. That's why I think disclosure. Well, we've got them ourselves. You know, the military have these aircraft.
1: And how did we get? How did we get from underneath, as you say, the cabal rule, which, you know, the alien or the reptilians, which comes up a lot on the show, the reptilians that are running the dark.
3: Well, they're down, you know, with Space Force. The whole thing is to actually that is to take down the whole reptilian system that's affecting the planet. You know, it's our part of the planet. And I think they're looking at it, they're about viewing it, and they've been in there already. They couldn't do it before because they didn't have the right energy weapon, plasma. I mean, plasma burns something like 44,000. It depends what sort of plasma. Degrees. That's why we've got so many tunnels underneath. You know, if you think about it, if you had a drill, you know, they've got tunnels from here to China and here to whatever. It would take you forever to build those with a drill. But what they do is they use plasma lasers, and they can cut like 7 miles of tunnel in a day. So, you know, because it evaporates all the rock, and they suck it out. So, and they've got maglev trains and all these things. But I think all these things will be obsolete when they bring out the Stargate technology. Why do you need a maglev train?
1: Well, I was just going to bring that up. If you got a Stargate, why do you need to build a tunnel?
3: Exactly. And the answer is, I don't know. Maybe they're going to do it in stages. Who knows?
1: So far, the Stargates go from here to other places on the planet. But do they go to other planets and other dimensions?
3: Oh, yeah. They go to Mars, Jupiter, various places. They've got pods on Jupiter. So, and I've spoken to people who've been there, because I actually was doing healing on one lady, because she was sent, you know, in the one of the towers in New York. And like you say, you know, you literally go on the lift, you go up, and then it, you know, halfway it'll switch you in time space to and fold you in time to space to the you know, to Mars, to Stargate Mars, and you just literally walk out. So yeah.
1: What question should we be asking that we're not asking as a society?
3: To me, I think we should be asking how on earth we allowed this planet to get like this in the first place, you know, because, I mean, humanity has allowed it to happen, you know, and I think we've got to really, in the future, make sure we don't. And I think we've got to also make sure that we've got people in place who love people, who aren't just going to fill their pockets full of money.
1: It doesn't seem like in the history of the world that the people in control always have the people's interest in their...
3: Not at all. Not at all.
1: That's,
3: how do you change that? And the answer is, actually, don't know, you know.
1: I mean, the people got to rise up, and, you know, that's not always the best solution for the people. Let's take a quick break, and let's finish up with you with some calls here when we come back on Coast to Coast AM.
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1: Welcome back to Coast AM. I'm your host, Rich Barra. Our guest tonight, Christopher Macklin. And we are taking your calls here for the next, 15 minutes or so that we have with him on the wild card. Let's go to Mayat in New York. Mayat, welcome to Coast AM.
9: Very, very good show, Rich. First of all, I have a brief three-part question, and I like to listen over the air, so if you would take a note or two so you won't forget. The first part is, over the years, Coast has introduced us to people who have been abducted, and we've heard stories of what they experience in terms of seeing possible Earth futures on video, usually, like with some device on their lap or in front of them. So I like your assessment and thoughts, and which of those futures do we seem to be going toward? The second part has to do with years ago, David Icke, and he actually shared with us his experiences of being with people who seemed to be human beings, but actually shape-shifted into reptilians. And he also said the British royal family is connected to or hybrids of the reptilians. The last part deals with Craig Campopasso, I think is his correct name, or close to it, has been on the air with Coase, and I first got his book some years ago on the Albanic of Alien Species. And one of the parts that I got to in getting pretty far in the book gave me real, real interest, and that is on the Blue Syrians. And they seem to be in the different categories that he charts, not only very advanced, but very humane, and bringing what it is to be humane and kind and generous and loving, all those things that too many of us these days seem to be missing in the separation versus the cosmic law of one. And if you have my questions, I'll listen over the air. Thank you for your work.
1: Thank you. Really well thought out questions. Okay, Christopher.
3: Well, I think the reptilian shapeshifter, I mean, they're here. They're actually shapeshifters. So the thing is about the Anunnaki, for example, shapeshifters, well, they're all the same. They can actually shift into shape, and they can look at someone in their form. They can stay in the fourth dimension, so that the energy field can't see them, and look at somebody, take their form, and then suddenly they'll be there. Now, the royal family, absolutely.
1: I've heard that rumor for a long time. You think the royal family has reptilian ties?
3: Well, they are reptilians, and they're shapeshifters, yeah.
1: What about the presidents of the United States? Any reptilians in there?
3: I'm sure there is. I mean, the president at the moment's not at all, you know. But, I think there's definitely infiltration of the reptilians because they can shapeshift, or, you know, they've got reptilian maybe hybrids, which are like half human or half whatever.
1: Well, maybe you got something there. Maybe that's one of the tests, because our current president seems to like get in a tanning booth. Maybe the reptilians won't tan.
3: Exactly. Yeah.
1: So if you're English and you have a fair complexion, maybe that might be part of it. We might have uncovered something there.
3: Well, actually, I'm American. I became a citizen in 2017, but I've still got a British accent, which
1: I hadn't noticed.
3: Did you know what?
1: Hadn't noticed at all, sir. Let's go to west of the Rockies and let's talk to my friend Chris in Napa, California. Welcome to Coast AM. Chris, you're on with Christopher Macklin.
10: Hi, good evening, guys. And good evening. Rich, you're doing a great job filling in.
1: Oh, thank you so much.
10: Sure. Nice to meet you, Christopher. I'm a Bible-believing Christian, but I've been an eschatology student most of my life. And I also had experiences as well, but I actually did make a trip up to Shasta, and I've been, of course, interested in Shasta for years.
1: Yeah, there's something going on there. That's undeniable.
10: Yeah, well, I really lucked out because I did get a chance to meet with the IM activity representatives and also got to meet one of the high spiritual leaders of the Kurok tribe and actually went up on the mountain. So, and I understand that, Christopher, that you and I are on opposite spectrums of, philosophy. I understand that, but it's amazing how the times that we live in that, the paradigm that we're dealing with today overlaps each other. And, so my question is about the Lemurians up there, because that's the reason I went up there, obviously, with the IM activity. And do they have any kind of connection with Antarctica? Because you had mentioned that it is a synagogue of, it's the synagogue of Satan. And the Lemurians are apparently the good guys. I mean, obviously, according to, to be a theophysis. So I'd like to get your take, and thanks for taking my question.
1: Wait, don't leave yet. I have a question for you. When he's done answering your first question, Chris, I've got a follow-up for you.
3: Well, both the Lemurians and Lantarians, they're benevolent, and they're in Antarctica, but they're in their own space. They're not part of the, Luciferian system or the Draconian. I mean, the Draconians are, all these things are negative, but, of course, they've all got different areas, so they stay apart. But certainly, they're good guys. And when, whoever was, left out of the Atlantis and Lemurian Wars thing, they went to Antarctica and built themselves a place, and they're there. So, yeah, but they're good guys, yeah.
1: So, Chris, I'm talking to Chris on the phone from Napa. So, Chris, you say you are a Christian, yes?
10: Correct, I am. I'm a Bible-believing follower of Jesus.
1: So, here's where my question comes from. So the benevolent aliens, do they believe in God as well?
10: Well, that's something I really don't know about, because to me it's almost a bifurcation, and that's no disrespect to anybody who believes otherwise, but we believe that there is an end times delusion. Obviously, I'm a follower of L.A. Marzulli and Tim Alberina, but we tend to think that both the benevolent and the malevolent are still part of the rebellion against Adonai. So that's why it's a difference between we're monotheists and we don't believe in any kind of pantheon. Now, whether there could be Bible-believing Elohim, which they are followers of Jesus, I really don't know. And that's a big question. I've wondered that for a long, long time.
1: Yeah, I mean, I think that seems to be where, when you talk to people who talk about full disclosure, that they feel like the religions of the world would suffer some sort of collapse if we found out that we're not alone, because the Bible doesn't really say that God's, in charge of other planets. So I think that's tough for fundamentalists to get their heads around, but I don't know if we're like that anymore. I think they're thinking 18th century people. I don't think they're thinking of people who go online and have seen lots of flying crafts and being like, okay, well, that's probably not ours. That's from somewhere. But why can't God be in charge of that too? I mean, what is the holdup, do you think, Chris or Christopher?
3: Well, I think it's, my personal opinion is a lot of religions have been manipulated. I mean, I love Jesus' teachings. I love what he does. Buddha, one God, many paths. But what I'm saying is that a lot of these books have been manipulated. I've seen some of the Dead Sea Scroll things, the direct Aramaic translation of the Lord's Prayer. It's actually on our website. And it's very different than what you got in the Bible, because it's written by Constantine, written by King James, and guess what? The pedophiles.
1: Oh. You're dropping all kinds of stuff on the show tonight.
10: Well, I definitely include the Apocrypha with my studies now, and like I said, I love guys like Elie Marzulli, and to be honest with you, I've been to a couple of churches. I am a follower, but when I bring this stuff up, you know, my pastors look at me like I have three heads.
1: Sure. I mean, it's not.
3: Yeah, absolutely.
1: I mean, it used to be. I remember talking about it with my kids in restaurants like a few years ago, and you see people look at you like you're insane. Just the fact that there could be anything that is of not of this planet. Sometimes people look at you like you're crazy. I don't know if it's exactly the same now, but it seems to be at a higher level, you know, with the management that's in charge of this side. I think they're behind the times. I've thought that for a long time. They're not keeping up with what people are actually thinking out there, that they're still ruling from, 40 years ago. Or managing from a 40-year-old kind of philosophy, and I don't know if that works anymore, but I guess we shall see. Let's talk to Tim. Oh, there's no time. All right, that's okay, Christopher Macklin. Let me ask you another question here. Let me go back to you. So UFO sightings seem to increase for me when there's kind of global tension. Why do you think that is? Or wars?
3: I just think they're really worried about some crazy thing happening, especially if there's global tension in governmental and everything else. There'll never be a nuclear war here because the Actuarians disable them every time. So
1: they'll shut them down.
3: Yeah. Shut them down, yeah.
1: Well, we've got your stuff, Christopher Macklin, linked up at Coast to Coast AM. Thank you so much for your time and energy tonight.
3: Thanks for having me. God bless.
1: Real pleasure. God bless you, too. And in just a few moments, we're going to turn the microphone over to you. It's time for one of my favorite Coast to Coast traditions, Open Lines. Now, if you've ever had an experience that you still can't explain, you've seen something that's maybe changed your life, you went from skeptic to believer, maybe you've never even told your story before, you've got a theory about Antarctica, a UFO sighting, strange encounter, this is your chance. No judgment, no right, no wrong answers, just a good conversation. That's what I want to have with you. So don't go anywhere. In just a few moments, the lines are yours when we come back to Coast to Coast AM.

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1: Can't tell you how many notes I get where people say, next time you're on and you do open lines, I'm going to call in and tell you my story. Well, that is right now. We've got the next 2 hours together. For the past couple hours, we've been exploring some pretty extraordinary ideas that you can tell have blown my mind wide open. From Antarctica to UFOs to consciousness disclosure and the possibility that there may be more than our world than we can see. Maybe a lot more. Now, well, it's your turn. This is my favorite part of Coast to Coast. It's open lines. Now, if something happened to you that you've never been able to explain, if you've had an experience that changed the way you see the world, or if you got a thought, questions, theory, anything, we're open to that. I want to hear from you. You don't have to have all the answers. Sometimes the best conversations begin with the simple question, what if? That's what we're about. Wherever you're listening tonight, across America, Canada, beyond, if you've been waiting for the right moment to pick up the phone, well, this is it. The lines are open. The conversation continues with you right now. Let's go to the wildcard line and talk to Tim in Alberta, Canada. Tim, welcome to Coast AM.
2: Hey, Rich. We just had a thunderstorm go by here not too long ago, it looks like. I'm outside now. Hey, that last caller about the lawnmower, his name was Rick?
1: Yes.
2: That's really interesting. Lawnmower. You know, I had something flying around the house. I told this in Coast to Coast. I won't go over the story, but it went around the house. The front, the back was at the eve at the top at about 3:30 in the morning. The dog from the farm across from me came over right to the house. I'd never done that before in years, but it was barking at this thing. But that's funny, the lawnmower, because I've been thinking how to describe the sound of that thing, because, you know, it's just outside of my wall within, it'd definitely be within 50 feet. But it, a lawnmower has two sounds. You got the motor, you got the blade. So you got the propulsion and you got the effect of cutting grass. And when this thing went by the house as it went up the slope of the roof to the top, to the eave, it, the peak, I mean, it had two sounds. And one of them was an inner sound, like power, and the outer sound was like a drumming sound, like a blade mowing over the grass. And so much so that when it went in the front of the house, it was like a walkout basement. It went in the front of the house, it went along, and the dog was barking, looking up at the house. And as it went in front of the dog high-pitched barking, the note on it flattened out. It became square, like a square.
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2: It's just really different. But I'm never going to forget that. The lawnmower. I think it's a phrase we should use more often.
1: What you're saying then, both of you are saying, is that this off-planet technology is a two-stroke engine with the oil and the gas that you mix, like my dad's old Toro? Is that what you're telling me?
2: It doesn't smell. I do like your sense of humor. I've been listening to it. It's quick, and it's good. It's really sharp. I've noticed that, Rich, for a little while now. And it's really quick. You've got to be paying attention to hear it, but I appreciate that. I appreciate all you, your part-time hosts. It's just a real good. I go back in 1989 with Coast to Coast. I was on, I think it was May or March of 89, just before I got back into the military, and I talked for about 20 minutes. It was over an issue that Art liked, but I don't think it was called Coast to Coast back then. I was in Ottawa, Ontario, Canada.
1: That's interesting.
2: I think it was called something else. But that, you know, that's just about, we're coming up on 40 years, and I still have that story to tell about Cornelius' dad, who from Bangor, who was in Coal Lake. It actually was someone that filled in TDY for his dad. And that's a little bit more let out that I haven't yet. It wasn't his dad. And I got into trouble because his last name was White, and he wasn't, was he? Cornelius, was he? He wasn't white, was he? Anyways, Rich, it was good talking to you, man.
1: You too. Yeah, this show, I've been doing radio really my whole life, and first found Art just flipping through the channels driving to work because I produced a morning show in San Diego, and I would catch Art's show on my way into work, and that tradition continued. You know, wherever I would move around the country to do morning shows, I would always listen to Art and then George on the way in. Still convinced I'm going to see a UFO on the way into work at, you know, 4 o'clock in the morning when I drive to work. I have not yet. I have seen a few meteors. I've seen a meteor light up the entire sky and thought, okay, here it is. Here's the invasion. Alas, just a meteor for me. Let's go to Greg in Remsen, New Jersey. Hey, Greg, welcome to Coast AM.
4: Good morning, everybody, and hi, Rich.
1: Hey there.
4: I was wondering, I think it was called Dreamland back.
1: Dreamland, yes, correct.
4: In the very early days. Do you suppose our planet, you know, is a destination for ETs? For maybe when they want to go to have a vacation away from their planet, and maybe enjoy our lifestyle.
1: Yeah,
4: I mean, if you think
1: check
4: about
1: out the
4: it,
1: waterfalls, you know, check out the.
4: Oh yeah, we have a beautiful planet, atmosphere, theme.
1: So park. So far as I can tell, ours is the nicest planet to live on. So far,
4: In our solar system, I would say, yeah,
1: yeah.
4: Know, I mean, if you think about it, we've heard about cattle mutilations, right? And is it possible the ETs just like steak? I mean, you know, I'm not joking, really. I'm thinking maybe that's what their goal was. And then on Coast, not too long ago, somebody called in and said that they saw some grays driving a Ford Mustang. It pulled up next to them. And I'm thinking, are they here just to enjoy some of our fast cars? And you know, just a little while ago, a fella called in about the white van with it.
1: Mm-hmm.
4: ET driving it.
1: You think they called? So, they came here to enjoy our vans?
4: Well, not our vans. But
1: yeah, no. Sure
4: the Mustang was a Shelby. And,
1: yeah.
4: And
1: I mean, if you're going
4: to
1: do it.
4: Our highway system is pretty cool to drive on. And they're used to craft, you know, the spacecraft and all that.
1: Yeah, they're used to anti-gravity. We are restricted, and we have found a way to push through air with burning fuel, and I guess electric now, too. But yeah, maybe so. I think if I went to another planet and they had like a cool jet ski or something to ride, I would be interested in that. I don't think you're wrong there. I don't think you, so. You feel like if we're going to put the noise out to the solar system, we should talk to the people as not just an open door, but Earth, it's a great place to visit.
4: Right. SETI could do that, I think.
1: What would be what do you think Earth's slogan should be? When you call in, tell me what you think our slogan should be for, you know, like, I don't know what that would be. Let's think about that during the break. And when you call in, give me a good slogan for Earth for the aliens. I'd like to hear that. I think that'd be interesting. So let's take a quick break and let's do more of your calls. Open lines. That's right now. I got my Facebook open at Rich Barra and my Instagram too. Also Rich Barra. If you want to send me a note there, and we'll try to get you on too. We'll be right back on Coast to Coast AM.
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1: Welcome back to Coast AM. I'm your host, Rich Barra. This is Open Lines. Let's go to the wild card line here and pull up Cornelius in Alexandria, Louisiana. Cornelius, we were talking about slug lines for Earth, and I just wrote a few during the break. So we can advertise as a vacation destination for off planet. So based on the conversation we just had, Cornelius, what do you think about this one? Earth, most of us are friendly. Do you like that?
2: Well, half and half, I'd say that, Rich. I didn't know I was going to be up next, but anyway, I wanted to say one thing first, Rich. We lost a U.S. Marshal Monday. He was trying to get a fugitive and everything. So today at the Alexandria Pentecostal Church, they're going to honor him and our sheriff, Mark Wood. He wants everybody to come out with American flags and police flags along the, you know, the route that they're going to take and everything. His name was Drew Hansen. And they've set up a GoFundMe account. But what's strange, Rich, is that the family and the wife didn't ask for a GoFundMe account. So there's something strange there. But his name is Drew Hansen.
1: Well, it'll go to his family, I assume. Maybe they don't have anything to do with it. But I assume people are going to be taking care of their family. People
2: so
1: want to help.
2: GoFundMe said if the family doesn't want it, they're going to refund all the money back to the people. So that was a good thing. But what I wanted to talk to you about was missing time. That's what I told Donna Walker.
1: I
2: was abducted because I know you don't know this, but I was sexually abused as a child. And I think the devil or demons or whatever these, I call them fallen angels, these aliens, they take people that have trauma in their life. But anyway, when I was at Louisiana Tech, I was a military police officer, and I worked as a student patrol officer at Louisiana Tech in Ruston, Louisiana. Well, I was coming home for a drill because we drill. I was in the Louisiana Army National Guard, so we come home on weekends. And so normally it takes me 2 hours to drive from Ruston to Alexandria, and it took me 6 hours. You've seen the Invaders, right?
1: Yes.
2: Okay. When that first show, when the guy's going down the road and everything, and he's lost, he's turned off on the road. Well, something in my mind, Rich, said, look, you need to turn off the road and go this way. I went down a road I'd never been down before, and I never did go down that road again. And I don't know what happened, but I don't want no past regression. If they did something to me, a probe or whatever, or took something from me, I don't want to know. And I know a lot of people go through these regressions and stuff. Mm-hmm. And
1: hypnosis? Have you done hypnosis or anything like that?
2: Well, I know what Betty and Barney Hill went through because I've heard theirs. Mm-hmm. And that was horrible what those fallen angels did to them. And I just wish people would wake up and realize that these things, even if the devil can do good things, don't think that he can't do good things. But in the end, he's deceiving people. I call the devil dumb and Satan stupid. So
1: what do you mean the devil can do good things?
2: Rich, the devil, how he deceives people, just like he tried to deceive Christ. He said, you can turn these rocks into
10: bread and stuff. And he rebuked him by saying, it is written. Then he said, well, I got all of these, you know, countries and stuff. I got the world. And he said, you'll only have the Lord thy God to answer to. So that's what I'm trying to say. The devil, a lot of these singers and stuff, Rich, they've sold their soul to the devil. Some of these politicians, that's why they're rich. I believe Elon Musk, because he said, I can take a chip and put it in your head and hand. I can make the lame walk and the blind see. And when it's coming, next 10 years, 20 years, Rich, and I know you and George, y'all not going to take that chip for no reason.
1: No, I'm not going to take the chip. My brain barely functions the way it is. I don't need anything else coming up.
10: Hey, Rich, one more thing. We got a folk festival in Natchitoches, Louisiana, about 60 miles away from here. You talk about people coming to different places, and you and your wife, your lovely wife, y'all need to, and the kids, y'all need to come to New Orleans. I believe you or your wife has relatives down there, and then come up and see me in Alexandria, man. I would love to meet you, Rich.
1: Yeah, my Aunt Winnie's got a place down there. God bless Aunt Winnie. Well, thanks, Cornelius. I appreciate you. And one more for you. How about this one for Earth? Earth, pretty much everything's open except Antarctica. How about that? We do that one based on Christopher Macklin. All right, let's go to the wild card line. Let's talk to Brian in Corona, California. Brian, welcome to Coast. Are you with me?
11: Hey, Rich, I'm here. How are you? Good night. Are you having a good night?
1: I'm having an excellent night. I'm talking to you.
11: I love hearing when you're on, man. You have some charisma, the way you speak and tell stories. It's captivating. I'm always driving when I'm listening to you guys in those late nights. You know what I mean? It just gets me through my drives.
1: Well, and you get me through the show. I appreciate it. We help each other out.
11: Yes, sir. All right. So let me ask you about dreams. Okay, I'm a very cognitive thinker, and I've had a lot of instances of deja vu, and I was, you know, I've been having talks with my friends, so sometimes we get real deep and whatever, and we got on the topic of dreaming, and I feel basically what we were saying was, what if when we're dreaming, it's us viewing ourselves in a different dimension, and we can only view those dimensions while we're dreaming. But while we're awake, those other dimensions can possibly view us. And when we get the deja vu, it's them viewing us, and we're seeing things, they're seeing things before we do it, and then we do it, and then it's the deja vu. But when I dream, sometimes I remember them so vividly, and you know, I've had some pretty terrifying dreams, and man, even thinking about it, like, it gives me the chills thinking about some dreams that I've had, thinking I was there. I was just in the situation, and...
1: Oh, so you might have been dimension hopping.
11: Is that what you think?
1: I do have a theory on this, and we've had experts on, well, so-called experts. I don't know how you can be an expert on something like dreaming, but we've had them on. The thing is that you always hear that the message, even the bad dreams, even the nightmares are good messages for you, that there's something that you need to pay attention to in that dream, especially if it's a recurring dream that is for you. But
11: right.
1: The thing that I think is interesting is, I don't know if you've spent any time meditating, but I've done that, where you really try to take your brain somewhere else and let it go somewhere else. And it certainly feels like you're hopping dimensions. It almost feels like you're taking a Stargate or a tunnel to a different place that isn't totally unlike what we know, but the rules seem to be a little bit different. The colors seem to be a little bit different. The vibe, the people, the interactions are a little bit different. And I can't imagine, or I don't feel like dreaming's all that much different than when you meditate or try to, I don't know, I guess remote view or whatever it is. You know, maybe you are kind of leaving the present plane and going somewhere else, and we're just about ready to open that up, but we don't quite have it yet. It's what it seems like to me. Now, when you and your friends are talking about this, are you guys on You know, are you chewing gummies? Or are you just talking like completely sober brains?
11: No, we can be totally sober. You know, talking during a drive, talking mostly when we're driving. Yeah, and going into a somewhere, you know, it's 20, 30 minutes away, going to the beach or something. Like, I'll turn on, I don't like listening to music when I drive. I listen to either AM or I don't listen to anything. I just, you know, I'll be in silence just so I can kind of work out things in my head. So, this is totally, you know, sober, conscious, you know.
1: Have you had a dream about this conversation happening with you and me? Because that would be a wild deja vu.
11: No, I haven't. I haven't had that. But when I do dream, sometimes I wake up and it's only been 30 minutes,

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1: 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Earth. All right, let's go to the Wildcard Line and talk to Ted in a big red truck floating somewhere in America. 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
2: Hey, Rich, great talking to you. Great show you got going on tonight. And hi to all the Coasties out there. It's torrentially raining here in Las Cruces. Oh,
1: I can hear it.
2: Yeah, slamming down. Anyhow, that was a great guest you had on. You know, with Chris's vibe, I couldn't not get Donald Sutherland's character in Kelly's Heroes out of my head.
1: So oh, wow. Okay. Okay.
2: Yeah. I've lived in both Napa and Santa Rosa, the tallest close location. When the guy was talking about attacking the alien with an ab iron, you know, in high school in shop class, we made our ab irons out of leaf springs from the cars. And I lied about where I lived so I could go to the only high school that had scuba on CE, which was short-lived in San Francisco, due to insurance reasons, no doubt.
1: I bet.
2: Now the rain's letting up. Anyhow, Admiral Byrd, on his venture to Antarctica, that's extremely interesting, which is one of the reasons I tuned in. The other reason that keeps me awake driving this big truck, and much thanks to you and all the coasty team there. And recently, working on a fishing vessel up in Kodiak, one of the crew members there, and a shout-out to the crew of the Mudon out of Kodiak, fishing vessel Mudon. One of the crew members there, a genius guy, has spent 2 years or two trips down to McMurdo Bay in Antarctica. And due to my curiosity, I contacted him, but he couldn't report anything out of he didn't have any extraordinary information for me. However, quite recently, I ran into a lady whose father was on that mission with Admiral Byrd.
1: Oh, really?
2: And she seems to have some tales. I haven't had time to dig into it with her, but I'm looking forward to it.
1: I mean, the story is basically that they went down to check it out and felt like they were outgunned, outmanned by crafts and weaponry that they did not feel like they were ready for, and they did an about face, and they never went back. Thousands of men on a couple of ships.
2: They went with a fleet. They had quite a few vessels and quite a few men.
3: From the State House to City Hall, News Radio 610.
2: Yeah. So who knows what really happened there? But
1: I guess it could have been weather too, because I don't know how many, I don't know what kind of ice breaking boats we had there. It could have just been the weather, but it doesn't sound like it. According to his logs, it sounds like they felt like they saw a potential enemy that did not want them there, and they didn't feel like they could oppose them in any way, shape, or form, even with an entire fleet.
2: You know, Kodiak is not far from the peninsula there, the Alaska Peninsula. And I've been paying a little attention to a crazy story about the Black Pyramid up there. And I'm like, wow, that sounds like it could relate. Recently, today, I listened to an interview with the lead guy, I used to be from Blink 182, I believe.
1: Yep.
2: He was interviewed on, I think it was KROQ.
1: From the stars, or to the stars,
2: yeah,
1: not from the stars.
2: That's him. Yeah, he's cutting edge. Great stuff.
1: Well, I actually, Tom DeLonge is who you're talking about, right?
2: Yeah, that's exactly what I'm talking about.
1: I feel like he's a big reason for the disclosure that we have so far, is them making quite a bit of noise to try to get that stuff released.
2: He's a player. Let me bring up a quick story about Shasta, right? So yeah. I hear about the CEO of Homestake Mining, the U.S.'s largest mining company, is giving a talk at the Young Museum in San Francisco. So I'd already planned on, I read a book called The Treasure Hunter, and it was about a guy that pulled a lot of gold out of a river down in the jungles of Honduras and the Mosquito Coast there. So I was already on my way down there, and I decided to go pitch this guy with my research. So I went in there and stayed after and pitched the CEO of Homestake, and he called my partner and I down to their office on California Street, and went in, and I closed the deal, and they paid us to do some exploration down there. So we sent them back a box of rocks, and I had a metal detector. Some of them were hot, and they got excited about it. And so they said, hey, we'll float you another 10K if you'll show our senior geologist where these rocks came from. So we were pretty nervous down there. We flew in, and the guy we left our gear with had sold our gear. So it was a very strange situation. We had to basically move into their house and demand our stuff back and pay for it. And he had to go off with a big mule train for 3 days and come back. And it was a time. Anyhow, this senior geologist, we were a little nervous because we drank and smoked a little bit while we're killing time, and we thought he was going to be super square, but it turns out this guy was wild. Anyhow, he tells us, he gave us all the stories about traveling all around the world looking at these potential gold claims, which were wild. And then I said, well, that's interesting, but what do you do for kicks if that's your job? And he said, you know what spelunking is? I said, yeah, caving. And he said, yeah, well, I'm only interested in one cave. He said, his partner and he set up an anemometer that measures wind speed at a cave up near Mount Shasta. And by their measurements, and these guys are top scientists, by their measurements, that there was something like 4 astrodomes worth of volume of space inside there.
1: Wow.
2: And they were intrigued and waiting to get permission from
1: the That's a big cave. Property.
2: Well, that's a lot of room in there, a lot of tunnels, or a lot of space, yeah. So I kind of lost track of that guy. Otherwise, I'd look him up and go, hey, whatever happened to that Dale?
1: Well, if you're interested in Mount Shasta, in fact, I just sent her a note because she's been a guest on our show before, and I don't think she sleeps at all. Emily Harrison, who's doing a whole documentary on Mount Shasta and going up there with the film crew, I think quite a bit. I think her plan is to be there for a few months and she believes there is some insane energy that may have something to do with the sightings of Bigfoot, the UFO sightings, the energy that you feel. It is not a normal place. There's something going on there at Mount Shasta for sure. I don't know what it is, but there's something going on there.
2: Night and, you know, short people, and historically, I mean, I don't believe the main guy who publicized it the most, who assembled a crew and then didn't show up and disappeared, you know. That sounded a little bogus, but all the other stories seem pretty realistic.
1: Anyhow, yeah, the things that come up a lot are the Bermuda Triangle for me. That's always been interesting. Mount Shasta, the Black Pyramid that you talk about in Alaska, and Antarctica. The world beyond the world, beyond the ice wall. It's just fascinating. I don't know if it's just a secret land that we're attracted to, but there's something about it that rings. I know it sounds crazy, but there's something about it that rings like truth to me. So I don't know. So you just heard from Chris to follow your gut. So let's follow that gut. There's something there that we don't get.
2: It's a big stitching, man. I've read everything. I'm a more of a Graham Hancock kind of guy.
1: Love Graham Hancock.
2: And I look, you know, that was my eye-opening. Fingerprints of the Gods was eye-opening for me and changed my whole life as far as traveling around the world to sites. And I think Puma Punka is, you know, that's a big key. You know, that is just some unreal. I think we're all like fish in a fishbowl. And when we're trying to analyze these things, it would be the same as the fish wondering about the stockbroker when he goes to work during the day and is doing put calls. Mm. You know, a couple of fish trying to explain about the guy that feeds them, turns on and off the light. So I think that's where we are. But
1: we're not close then. if that's your analogy, we're not that close. We got to take a quick break. More of your calls when we come back with Open Lines on Coast to Coast AM.
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1: Welcome back to Coast AM. Open Lines here. We were talking about lots of stuff on the show here, but you know, it's Open Lines. You talk about what you want to talk about, but I love how some of you are jumping on my Facebook and sending me slogans for Earth to become a tourist destination for, you know, off planet people. I like this one. Earth now with 8 billion locals. Earth, come for the sunset, stay for the pizza. Well, boy, that's good. That's good. Earth, please don't judge us by our internet comments. All right, let's talk to Todd on the wild card line in Washington State. Hey, Todd, welcome to Coast AM.
7: Thank you very much, Rich. Now, I'd like to ask you if you and your family collect Star Wars figures or any other kind of...
1: Yeah, my boys are way into Star Wars. Way into, yes, we do collect things. My boys especially.
7: Okay, now I know everybody's big on Legos, but if you start focusing on the Hasbro Kenner action figure collection and yes, the puzzles that Kenner put out in 1978, I think you guys will have a lot more rewarding, realistic play.
1: Oh yeah, they go, my boys go hunting for record stores, they'll go to, you know, comic book shops. They're always looking for the action figures from Kenner from back in the day.
7: Do you have any kind of G.I. Joe's or Twilight Zone?
1: That's another one. The G.I. Joe thing is huge, especially with my youngest son. You know, that's gotten really popular again, the G.I. Joe thing.
7: So what kind of stuff does he have?
1: I couldn't even tell you the stuff that he has because he's got scattered all over the place. But what's cool is my youngest is getting into photography. So he has these LED lights in his room where he'll set up the G.I. Joe action figures in like an action-y pose and kind of shoot it with the LED lights, and it looks so cinematic when you see the pictures. I'll have to post a few of them up on Coast to Coast for you guys to check. I'll get permission from him to let loose some of his art, but I think that's my youngest son's dream, is to be a toy photographer for Hasbro or something like that. And I think he's pretty talented. That's a pretty good move. Do you have an action figure that you're particularly proud of? A rare one?
7: Yeah, I got a hold of the Tom Hanks Saving Private Ryan G.I. Joe, you know, which Steven Spielberg pulled because he wanted to get a Grammy for the movie and stuff, you know?
1: He pulled the action figure?
7: Yeah, it never came out. It's like they were going to do a Hollywood Heroes series and for the Classic Collection in 1997. And
1: why did he have to pull it to get a Grammy? How are those connected?
7: I mean, Oscar, right? Like, you know, the first Hollywood Hero doll was Bob Hope, and there was supposed to be series, but the Private Ryan was manufactured and given away at, like, the screening, but it was never released in stores, and so it's like, you know, I paid like $3,300 for it, and so, you know, it's like honestly, if you see Tom Hanks, you know, you could ask him for one.
1: That's wild. You know what my son Joe has that somebody gave him? In fact, it was a guy working on our air conditioning that saw my son's Lego collection in a Star Wars thing. And he said he was retired, didn't have any kids. And he gave my son one of the original Star Wars posters for Revenge of the Jedi, which became Return of the Jedi. But it's the movie poster that, you know, are supposed to be lit from behind. It's got a different sort of ink and all that. So that's the rarest of the rare from what I understand. It's pretty cool looking too. But, you know, they changed it from Revenge of the Jedi to Return of the Jedi because a kid pointed out to George Lucas that Jedis don't go for revenge, right?
7: Yes. So did you enjoy the last movie, Grogu and the Mandalorian?
1: It was okay. I was okay. I don't know what I expected from it. I didn't expect much, but I enjoyed it. Now, as you and I sit here and talk, I can't remember any of the plot. So that probably means it wasn't awesome, but I enjoyed the ride. It was like a carnival ride. It was like a Disney ride. You enjoy it while you're on it. And then once you leave, you're up onto other things. Did you love it?
7: Well, I didn't go, but you know, I know it's the lowest grossing one of all the action movies and it's coming out on Blu-ray in a couple months. And you know, I just think that Hasbro should become cool with releasing a little bit of everything and, you know, doing the expanded universe that I like, which is mostly from the 80s and 90s, you know, like give us a little bit of everything, you know, like I can handle Rey and, you know, I just want the good stuff from New Hope, really, and that's what everybody wants, so.
1: Bring it back.
7: Yeah, they just need to give us a smattering of everything.
1: Well, you know, nostalgia is huge right now, and Gen Z specifically loving things from the past, like cassettes, CDs, old toys. I just told you G.I. Joe's making a huge comeback, so toy makers, if you're listening, give us some New Hope toys. Thanks, Todd. Good to talk to you. Let's go to, we're going to really change this. This is a complete mood changer, but that's open lines. East of the Rockies, Steve in Memphis, Tennessee. I really appreciate you hanging on for a while, Steve. What say you? Welcome to Open Lines.
8: Thank you, Rich. This is a completely different subject, but first of all, as far as Admiral Byrd, the story is that he flew down to Antarctica and found a canyon, miles-long canyon, and flew down. There was a hole in the ice, and it was a miles-long canyon, subterranean. And he landed, and there were mammoths and saber-tooths and everything else down there. But there were also Germans of the Fourth Reich. Along with aliens, their allies. The German military surrendered, but the Third Reich did not, and they became the Fourth Reich. And supposedly there are canyons down in Antarctica where they're heated by the thermal venting from from all the different volcanoes. And so that's where that came from. And he flew back. And then, like, in 49, the American military sent a fleet down to get rid of the Germans. And the Germans met them with and UFOs. And the Americans got their butts kicked and had a couple of ships sank and thousands died and so forth. But so that's the story for that.
1: Well, if thousands died, wouldn't that be documented?
8: Supposedly it was, but it was all classified top secret. So, but that's the stories that have been going around on that. I don't know if it actually happened or not, but that supposedly is what happened. But what I was called about is that throughout our history, we have waged war because they have what we want. They don't look like us, or they don't believe like us. And as far as we're concerned, that's open season for us to just rape, torture, and kill and take everything they have. So there are, I was going to continue, but.
1: Oh, you can hear the music playing you off? You can hear the sticks, babe, I'm leaving, right in the middle of your good point. Here's what we'll do. You've been waiting for a while, Steve, and I do want to hear your point here, because I can kind of see where you're kind of going. I think it's pretty important, too. So hang on, and we'll play a few commercials, and we'll come back to you after the break. More of your calls. We have 1 hour of open lines. If you've been holding, please continue to hold. I will get to you. If you've been trying to call and it's been busy, we'll get to you, too. Still keep calling. We'll get to it. More open lines. 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
6: Bombing Iran a 10th straight night. I'm Dave Anthony, Fox News. U.S. Central Command posted video of the latest round of airstrikes that the military says hit Iranian command centers, air defense systems, and missile and drone launch sites to degrade Iran's ability to keep attacking ships in the Strait of Hormuz. But Fox's Trey Yingst reports from Tel Aviv.
7: Early this morning, Iran attacked another tanker off the coast of Oman, forcing the crew to evacuate the vessel, according to maritime tracking groups. This does come after President Trump issued a new warning to the regime about killing American forces in the Middle East. The commander-in-chief said, quote, "Every time Iran kills an American soldier, they will pay for that killing many times over."
6: And the president is planning to go to Dover Air Force Base in Delaware when fallen American troops return in flag-draped caskets. It was initially planned for tonight, then postponed. Three died in an attack in Jordan Friday, another killed in Iraq Saturday in what was said to be a controlled detonation of an Iranian drone. Today, President Trump will host Lebanon's president at the White House as Lebanon's military works to take over security in some villages where Israel's been battling Hezbollah. There's renewed U.S.-Canada trade tension.
8: Accusing Canada of unfairly discriminating against American-made cars, alcohol, and dairy products, the Trump administration is imposing a 50% tax on most goods imported from Canada. The tariffs are being levied under the 1930 Trade Act. Several Democrats proposed repealing part of that law amid concerns of an escalating trade war.
6: That's Fox's Jared Halpern at the White House. Those tariffs would take effect in 30 days. Canada's prime minister vows to intensify trade talks. A tropical storm is in the Gulf. Bertha, now just under Florida's panhandle.
9: The wind's currently at 50 miles per hour, chugging along ever so slowly. Northwest at just 5 miles per hour. We don't expect it to become a hurricane.
6: That's Fox weather meteorologist Craig Herrera. Bertha could move into Louisiana Thursday. 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
11: Born on America's darkest day, September 11th, 01, the Tunnel to Towers Foundation, they have been helping American heroes ever since. Heroes like U.S. Army Sergeant William Bernard McKenna, exposed to burn pits. McKenna later died from T-cell lymphoma, leaving his wife, Dina, and two daughters. 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
12: Good morning. That project to remove the toll booth on the Everett Turnpike in Bedford, it's on. The tolls have been the site of several crashes over the years, leading to a call for them to get gone. The project to remove the booths began last night. New Hampshire schools ranking among the best in the country in that new report from Wallet Hub. The state schools ranked fourth best behind Massachusetts, Connecticut, and New Jersey. The study looking at 32 factors, including test scores, in dropout rates. In sports, the streaking Red Sox do it again. They rally for a 6-5 win over the O's at home. That series continues tonight. The Fisher Cats are back home this evening. NFL training camps are on. The Patriots rookies are reporting today, with veterans expected by the end of the week. I'm Jake Orwin.

0: Here's what's trending on New Hampshire Today.
1: Good morning. Thanks so much for joining us for New Hampshire Today in Boston this morning, where the Red Sox win streak last night stretched to 14 games. Plus, coming up this hour here from Congressman Ro Khanna and former and he hopes future U.S. Senator John E. Sununu. I am Chris Ryan. This is New Hampshire Today.
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6: Clear for you right now. If you see a problem, please let us know at 866-999-7200. That's the New Hampshire Today traffic tip line from the ExoGen Temporal Scanner Weather Desk. Here's Kevin Scarupa.
7: Some sunny breaks today, and you will notice a little more humidity in the air through the afternoon. There will be the chance of a passing shower or storm. Temperatures will be in the lower 80s. Chance of some heavier downpours in spots tonight as temperatures slowly drop back into the 60s. That humidity remains for one more day tomorrow as a front approaches in the afternoon. A few more showers or storms, highs in the lower 80s, and then mid and upper 70s with sunshine and more comfortable conditions on Thursday. From the Stormwatch 9 Weather Center, I'm meteorologist Kevin Scarupa.
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1: This night inside Fenway Park as the Red Sox extended their win streak to 14 games, which ties the longest streak this season and also is one game away from the franchise record. So the Red Sox win tonight, weather permitting, against the Orioles. They will tie the most ever wins consecutively in franchise history. That was done on April the 25th through May the 10th in 1946. So the Red Sox on the verge of some history tonight, thanks to Caleb Durbin and his teammates last night. Durbin with two outs in the bottom of the eighth inning, hit a home run over the Green Monster that sent Fenway into ecstasy.
13: Yeah, just being able to come through for the guys and get the lead there was big.
14: How would you describe, you know, the emotion when you know that it's gone, and what's kind of going through your mind as you go around the bases and see the guys?
13: There's not a lot of times like I've blacked out, like they say. I think that was one of the moments where I didn't know what was happening. I just was going with it, and I couldn't tell you what I looked like running around the bases.
14: You thinking about the potential home run in that spot, two outs, nobody on, an opportunity to win the game potentially?
13: Yeah, I think late in the game, two outs especially, trying to get on second base at the very least, you know, trying to do some damage, and if there's a spot to try to, you know, let it eat, it's there.
1: You really see it building at Fenway throughout the course of this homestand, and this was by far the most engaged the crowd was from start to finish. Here's Peyton Tully on that.
15: Yeah, I mean, it just creates, like, that feeling of I got 35,000 people right behind me, too, and that helps out the confidence a whole lot.
14: Have you felt the crowd kind of building throughout the course of this homestand, too, and with each win it gets a little more intense?
15: Yeah, for sure. I think it's... they're starting to hang on to the edge of their seat every pitch now, and it's really cool to just last night I was able to just kind of sit back and listen, and it's a whole lot of fun.
1: Wilson Contreras, 3-for-4, a double, 2 RBI, including a game-tying double in the sixth inning, and he continues what has been his best big league season, really dragging the Red Sox into the fight, sometimes literally throughout the course of this now 14-game win streak.
14: You're one game away from tying the franchise record for the longest winning streak, and it's been like 80 years. What would that mean to you and to the group to match that or surpass it?
16: Oh, it would mean a lot for sure. I mean, we are trying to play the same way every day. We are thriving. We are trying to find a way to win as much as we can. Because I know that we have to take advantage of anything, and that's what we're looking for. If it happens, it will be great for us. We have to celebrate that. If it doesn't happen, we have to keep going. But like I said before, this group is relentless and resilient, and it shows on the field the way we play.
14: Statistically, this has been the best season of your career. Do you feel like it has been your best year to date, and what has allowed for this to mesh so well with you in Boston?
16: I want to say I think... I don't know, something like about this place that is special. Makes me feel home, makes me feel good right here. Might be the team, might be my teammates, but every time that I take in the field, I think we and feel like something special is about to happen. Of course, I don't let that get into my head too much because I know baseball is hard and hitting is hard, but I think the most important thing for me is just make adjustments day in and day out.
1: Now look across the diamond as the Orioles came in last night having won 7 straight games, and they took some punches and gave some back to the Red Sox. What ended up doing them was their fielding. They ended up with 4 errors, Red Sox capitalizing on that. Pre-game, I talked with the O's star Pete Alonso.
14: It's a fun series here at Fenway of two teams playing really high-quality baseball, you guys, and the Red Sox. What stands out to you about what you guys have been able to do, why you've been able to stack this winning streak coming in?
17: I think for us is long time overdue because we have talent. We have talent, and we've been trending in the right direction for a while, and we're just happy that we're able to kind of, like, put it together at the right time, so to speak. So I think, like, for us is, like, the effort, the work, the character of all the individuals, not just players, but coaching staff, like just all the people that are kind of like within the organization in the day to day, like everyone's like doing the right things. It's just a matter of time before we start to see results. And I think for us, we're just obviously it's great, but this is what we want to do. We want to put ourselves in position to play important baseball.
14: Wilson on their side, tremendous energy, excitement, has kind of been the leader that feels like has carried them through. And you're obviously the leader here in this group. You've experienced ups, downs. How do you, as a leader, try to make sure that the downs don't end up kind of sinking a team when you do have that talent, when you do have that ability, and how do you kind of let that play?
17: Honestly, it's just I could lead by example, you know, show up, be ready to go the next day, stay in the same routine, stay in the same or not just stay in the same effort, but kind of double down on the good, all the good things of the work that you know what's productive over the course of time.
18: A lot of fans, you know, think about you playing here and have seen your swing play the way that it has, and we're wondering, you know, if something's going to happen in the offseason. Did that come close in any way, shape, or form?
17: Obviously, you know, it's really fun. It's a really fun park to play at. I mean, there was definitely some dialogue, but I think for me, like, I appreciate and respect their, like, the dialogue. And for me, I think, like, this is the, definitely ended up in the right spot. But, I mean, it's really exciting because, I mean, my wife grew up here,
18: right.
17: Come back, seeing family and stuff like that. So, Fenway is always a really fun place to play, but again, very, very happy to be a Baltimore Oriole. Like this, like definitely feel like the stars align for this organization. I couldn't be more proud. But also, again, very nothing but respect for the Boston Red Sox.
18: And last thing I was going to ask you, why do you feel this has worked out so well? The personalities have meshed, and that you're, you know, a big part of obviously what this franchise can be moving forward.
17: Honestly, I think. I think a lot of it has to do with not just the personalities, but the work ethic, the talent. I think when you have like this special group of talent and the right personalities, it's just for me having that long-term runway to kind of build a kind of a championship culture. That's really special, and that's a really difficult thing to turn down. So. I mean, they believe me. I believe in this organization and in the city of Baltimore. Couldn't be more stoked. So, and yeah.
1: Much more on the Red Sox and Orioles coming up from Boston as the Red Sox look to tie the franchise record, which has stood for 80 years of 15 straight wins with their ball game tonight against the O's at Fenway. I am Chris Ryan in Boston, and this is New Hampshire Today.
19: Meet Bob Minetti.
20: My wife and I just celebrated 45 memorable years together. She and my daughter Katie are my anchors.
19: Bob and Wendy spent time fundraising for healthcare causes.
20: I guess I liked it so much, I decided to become a patient.
19: In 2016, he was diagnosed with pancreatic cancer.
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20: I'm so glad that I learned about what was possible for me.
19: I'm Keisha Sharp. 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
6: Good morning. No slowdowns to report on the roadways, but if you see a problem, let us know at 866-999-7200. That's the New Hampshire Today traffic tip line from the Exogen Temporal Scanner Weather Desk. It's Kevin Scarupa.
7: Sunny breaks today, and you will notice a little more humidity in the air through the afternoon. There will be the chance of a passing shower or storm. Temperatures will be in the lower 80s. Chance of some heavier downpours in spots tonight as temperatures slowly drop back into the 60s. That humidity remains for one more day tomorrow as a front approaches in the afternoon. A few more showers or storms, highs in the lower 80s, and then mid and upper 70s with sunshine and more comfortable conditions on Thursday. From the Stormwatch 9 Weather Center, I'm meteorologist Kevin Scarupa.
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1: Joining us right now on the HRCU, Your Neighbor Credit Union guest line, California Congressman and potential 2028 presidential candidate Ro Khanna, who was in New Hampshire this past weekend. Good morning, Representative Khanna.
29: Good morning.
1: Appreciate you joining us. Let's start off with what President Trump should do next when it comes to Iran. As we are appearing to head down a path of further escalation, Iran has defied the memorandum of understanding, which was largely seen as being favorable to the Iranians. And they continue to want to attack and they continue to want to escalate. What should happen next?
29: As you know, Thomas Massie and I led the effort for the Iran War Powers Resolution. We never should have gone into Iran in the first place. Tragically, we just lost two more American service members. Food prices are up because of this war. Gas prices are up because of this war. So how do we end it, given that we've gotten into this mess, given that Iran still has a terrorist IRGC regime, so that the regime change didn't work, given that they still have enriched uranium. I believe we need to take President Obama's approach. We need to involve the EU. We need to involve China, that has leverage over Iran because they get oil from Iran. And we need to have a multilateral approach so that we can put pressure on Iran to open the Strait of Hormuz and get rid of their enriched uranium. The problem with President Trump's approach is he's doing it unilaterally, and that simply won't work with Iran.
1: So this obviously is, there's multiple paths, right? And that's certainly one of them. And the path of diplomacy is certainly an option. I assume that you are against a further escalation here. Do you see any path for that where the United States kind of has to reassert some sort of control in this situation, particularly given the fact that the memorandum of understanding seemed to be favorable to Iran in many different areas, but Iran continues and that terrorist regime that you referenced there continues to engage militarily?
8: Well, I do not believe that further escalation is the answer. I mean, we're spending billions of dollars on this war. That's money that should be going home to build housing, to build, to create, provide child care, to provide health care. We have, as a result of this war, you started off with, like, $4 gas. I mean, that's the direct result of this war. And the food prices are high because of this war, because we're not being able to get the nitrogen and ammonia that the fertilizer that the farmers need. So my view is if we strike and they strike and we keep escalating, that is just going to hurt the American people. What are we doing there in the first place? We could have gotten the enriched uranium out through a negotiation like Obama did in the JCPOA. And we need to end the war. That's, Congress has already passed that in the House and the Senate. And we need to engage in a multilateral effort to reopen the Strait of Hormuz and to make sure that there is a process for inspections and getting rid of the enriched uranium.
1: Want to pivot here onto the midterm elections with Ro Khanna, who was recently in New Hampshire this past weekend. And there's some anxiety within the Democratic Party and independents when it comes to Democratic Socialists and the Democratic Socialist platform, which calls for things such as abolishing, you know, the U.S. Senate. Where do you stand when it comes to, as a progressive, Democratic Socialists and the direction that they want to take the country?
8: I call myself a progressive capitalist. I've written a whole book on progressive capitalism. But I'll tell you where I come from. I grew up in Bucks County, Pennsylvania. I saw a steel mill shut down. The steel mill shut down in across the state. I know textile mills, paper mills have shut down and closed in New Hampshire. And now I represent Silicon Valley. And we got $20 trillion of wealth in my district, one third of the nation's wealth. Look, I don't think it's right in America that a few people have so much of the wealth and the power, while many Americans don't have good jobs, don't have health care, don't have child care. So I am for a free enterprise system that works for hardworking Americans again, that works for everyone, a vision that has the economic success of every community, whether it's Berlin in North Country or whether it's Manchester or Nashua. And that is a new deal that I believe is needed. I am not a democratic socialist. I fundamentally believe in a free enterprise system. The problem right now is that the free enterprise system is working for a few tech billionaires and isn't working for a lot of other Americans.
1: So do you reject their platform, which calls for basically a system that is not a capitalist system, A, and B, as I mentioned before, calls for abolishing the U.S. Senate, replacing the president and Supreme Court with an executive and judiciary chosen by strictly the House of Representatives?
8: Yeah, I'm not for that. I'm for the Constitution. I'm a strong constitutionalist, and I, of course, believe that we need an American president. I believe we need a Senate. I'd like to see a more effective Senate, and the way to get there is to abolish the filibuster so that the Senate can actually do things and be more responsive to the people. And I'd like to see term limits, but I would like to see those amendments done through the constitutional process, which is through an amendment. I'm a deep believer in the American Constitution. So to the extent that they're proposing things like that, I reject that. And as I said, I'm a free enterprise person. I mean, My district produces more wealth than any place in America and any place in the world. I'm, of course, for entrepreneurship and innovation. I just want to make sure that the kids I grew up with in Bucks County are participating. I mean, it's absurd that we're producing the kind of wealth we do, that 19 billionaires have 12% of our economy, $3-4 trillion, and that we can't provide everyone in this country with health care and can't have free child care, and that we can't have a Marshall Plan where we're creating good jobs and having a jobs program that people can go into manufacturing or technology or the care economy. We have a fundamentally broken economy that is only working for the capital class. So I'm for a systematic change to make the free enterprise system work for everyone. And FDR did that in the New Deal. I believe we need a New Deal for our time.
9: How seriously are you looking at running for president? And, you know, I've noted before, and I'm sure you've looked at, you know, the potential presidential contenders, and there's not a lot of progressives in that group. And I feel the energy of the Democratic Party right now, I don't feel that the majority of Democrats are progressives, but I feel that it's certainly close to an even split. And the field that's being referenced this point in time seems to not align with where the party is at, in my view, in regard to progressive ideology. Is that driving you to some extent to potentially run, and how serious are you about this?
8: I am a proud progressive, and by that I mean I stand for Medicare for all. I believe health care should be a human right. We should have free health care for every American citizen, and that we can afford it by taxing the billionaires. I am a progressive, and I believe in stopping these foreign wars. I'm a progressive in that I believe we have shafted the working class in this country, and we need to be on the side of workers, not just tech billionaires with the AI revolution. But what really motivates me to look at running are two things. I understand the future economy of this country. I see it with the AI revolution, and I want that economy and that future to work for everyone, for the places I grew up in Bucks County, for places that were deindustrialized, for people who have been left out within cities who can't afford rent, food, gas. And if I can come up with a clear platform of how we can get the economy and wealth generation to be working everywhere, that will motivate me to run. And I have a clear foreign policy. I am tired of these foreign wars. I'm tired of us giving aid to countries like Israel and other nations and not focusing on our own politics here. And I really want to focus on building up this country.
9: In conclusion, speaking of aid to Israel, on July the 11th, you said that Israeli settlers brandishing American-made M4s sought to detain you in Palestine. When the IDF arrived, they sided with the settlers and continued our detention. They made a huge mistake. You'll be hearing more soon. U.S. Ambassador to Israel Mike Huckabee has pushed back on that and said that that did not happen. He said you're a left-wing activist who set up a stunt saying the embassy was involved. That is not true. We did not know a member of Congress was coming. We would have and said, don't go to restricted zone. As facts come out, it's not helping the desired narrative. He was not held at gunpoint. What do you say to that?
8: Well, it's a shame that the ambassador is taking the side of the Israeli government instead of the three Americans that were there, including a New York Times photographer. And I would just tell your listeners, go Google it, read the New York Times account, read the Reuters account, read the account in Fox News. There were 10 people in that van. The settlers came. They blocked our van from leaving. They had two people had weapons, one an M4. They were kicking the tires. They were wiping our windshields, taking photographs. They said we had documented the razing of a village. There were members of Congress who had been there just 3 months ago. And it was not a restrictive zone, as even the IDF has said. The own Israeli papers, the Jerusalem Post, has said that the IDF acted inappropriately. Haaretz has said the same thing, as has the Times of Israel. So all the journalists have documented it. It's the first time since 1978 that an American congressman has actually faced someone armed overseas. I mean, it was absurd. But think of that's happened to us, what happens to Palestinians there every single day. So I will be telling the stories of what's happened in the occupied West Bank. I believe Israel has a right to exist as a secure Jewish democratic state, but it does not have the right to occupation. It does not have the right to kill people in Gaza. And it certainly does not have the right to defy American presidents the way it's been doing. I mean, we're trying to get out of the war in Iran, and it's bombing Lebanon in defiance of Donald Trump. Further entangling us there. We need a new foreign policy and a new economic policy. And if I run, will be the candidate of change in this country. We cannot have a status quo that has created economic inequality, that has gotten us into these foreign wars. And I've also shown an ability to work across the aisle. I worked with Thomas Massey, Marjorie Taylor Greene, Nancy Mace, and Lauren Boebert to get the Epstein files released and to get justice for the Epstein survivors. I've worked with
29: Todd Young on getting the chipset done. I have a record of working across the aisle for systematic change in this country, and that's really the

0: sharp knife or razor, causing destruction of delaminating surface material. The National Park Service's Deputy Director of Operations, Frank Lands, made the statement in a court document and says the incident was reported to U.S. Park Police on June 9th. President Trump, for several days, has blamed vandals for American flag blue-colored paint chipping and floating in the water.
1: Fox's Jared Halpern at the White House. The U.S. Park Police releasing surveillance footage and asking for the public's help in a destruction of government property investigation. The U.S. Supreme Court siding with the Trump administration in two cases on immigration policy, including when to end temporary legal protections for some refugees. The justices also striking down a Hawaii gun law that required concealed carry license holders to get expressed approval before bringing a firearm into public spaces. 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
3: Good morning. Electric bills, they're set to go up in New Hampshire next month. Tory Gates tells us more.
4: The Public Utilities Commission has approved rate increases, which customers will note starting in August. The supply rate portion of bills will rise between $6 and $18 per month, enacted by all three investor-owned utilities and the Community Power Coalition of New Hampshire. Higher costs are in part blamed on extreme cold from the past winter and the war with Iran.
3: The New Hampshire Department of Health and Human Services will give an updated count on cyclosporiasis cases today. In sports, the streaking Red Sox do it again. They rally for a 6-5 win over the Orioles last night. They've now won 14 straight. They're back at it this evening. The Fisher Cats, they return home tonight. I'm Jake Orwin.
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3: Good morning. There are no slowdowns to report as far as your current commute goes. Roads are looking good, but if you see a problem, let me know at 866-999-7200. That's the New Hampshire Today traffic tip line from the ExtraGen Temporal Scanner Weather Desk. Here's Kevin Skorupa.
4: Some sunny breaks today, and you will notice a little more humidity in the air through the afternoon. There will be the chance of a passing shower or storm. Temperatures will be in the lower 80s. Chance of some heavier downpours in spots tonight as temperatures slowly drop back into the 60s. That humidity remains for one more day tomorrow as a front approaches in the afternoon. A few more showers or storms, highs in the lower 80s, and then mid and upper 70s with sunshine and more comfortable conditions on Thursday. From the Storm Watch 9 Weather Center, I'm meteorologist Kevin Skorupa.
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6: It's the New Hampshire Today. I am Chris Ryan. I appreciate you joining us for the show. Our top story this morning, the continued escalation between the United States and Iran has resulted in the deaths of three U.S. service members. Also, gas prices both in New Hampshire and across the country now back at $4 a gallon. Here's Lillian Wu.
7: It's the first time in over a month the national average for a gallon of gas has hit $4 or higher, erasing recent relief at the pump. The latest run-up driven by escalating tensions and attacks between the U.S. and Iran, as well as the drop in Russia's refining capacity. While drivers in the majority of states are shelling out $4 plus per gallon on average, they're paying closer to $5 or more in a handful of states, including California, Hawaii, and Washington State. A AAA survey shows $4 gas is considered a tipping point at which many Americans say they'd make changes to driving habits or lifestyle. Lillian Wu, Fox News.
6: Joining us right now on the HRC, your neighbor credit union guest line to discuss this and more, Republican U.S. Senate candidate and former United States Senator John E. Sununu. Good morning, Senator Sununu.
8: Good morning, Chris. How are you? I hope you had Spain in the World Cup.
6: I did actually have Spain winning it. They'd been the best side throughout the entire tournament. And so I was not surprised that they had won. But what a great World Cup indeed that was. Did you have Spain as well?
8: Well, it was a great World Cup. Spain, great defense. My godmother was from Spain. So I've always had a bit of a soft spot for the country and the team. And look, it was an exciting game, and too bad Messi's last game. But He didn't play great, but every time he had the ball, you thought something might happen.
6: Yeah, he's a magical player. And my Irish side, not quite good enough to get to the World Cup, and of course was pulling for the U.S. primarily. Let's get to some of the issues of the day. Sure. And obviously the gas prices at $4 a gallon once again is disturbing to a lot of Americans. And it feels like this war is heading in the wrong direction. A, do you agree with that? And B, how do we get this to a positive conclusion in the short term, if possible?
8: I think in a situation like this, obviously, you have to find a way to de-escalate. Look, we've destroyed and degraded their nuclear program. We've degraded and almost completely eliminated most of their ballistic missiles. And we've even shut off their ability to really fund Hamas and Hezbollah. Now they've got to get the strait open. That has to be the focus of de-escalation and negotiation. And it's not just in our national security interest to have the strait open. It's obviously in Europe's interest. It's in the interest of all of the other, the Gulf states in the Middle East. And that needs to be the focus here, Chris.
6: Yeah, that was what Ro Khanna said earlier as well, that basically this has to be a global involvement, basically at this point, the EU being involved, China being involved as well. How does that get facilitated, and how did we get to that point?
8: Look, I think it's facilitated through leadership. obviously the administration, but also European leadership. And I think to the point you made, China does have a role to play, right? They get a very significant portion of their energy through this strait here. And it also does underscore the value and the importance of the U.S. having achieved energy independence, energy security, energy dominance over the last 6 or 10 years. And we need to make sure we maintain that we have common sense legislation to allow for the building of energy infrastructure in the U.S., common sense production to take advantage of the resources we have safely and effectively. That has to be part of our national policy as well.
9: That is Johnny Sununu joining us on the HRC, your neighborhood credit union guest. So I also want to give you an opportunity to respond to the Washington Post running analysis piece, which says that you gave a false answer about Qatar and going to Qatar in 2001 that has fueled questions about your relationship with Jeffrey Epstein. This came after a Democratic tracker approached you at an event and you were asked about this. What's your response?
8: Well, first, there's no relationship. Never met him, never spoke to him. And that's a baseless smear. The trip is in 2001, 25 years ago. It's a matter of public record. I traveled with a congressional delegation there. So there's no attempt to mislead. A tracker came up to my wife and I with a camera in a parking lot, and I was simply trying to wave them off. This is a ridiculous thing for Chris Pappas to bring up, first because it's a baseless smear, but it's obviously an attempt to sort of distract from the fact that he's been completely ineffective. He's losing ground to his Democrat opponent. He's an 8-year congressman, 8 years in Congress. He's barely getting 52% against a primary opponent. He's been completely ineffective in 8 years, hasn't passed a single piece of legislation. He's been on the Transportation Committee for 8 years. And you know where New Hampshire ranks in highway funding? Dead last in New England. When he has taken action on the Transportation Committee, it's to support a national national car tax, which nobody in New Hampshire wants. And he has voted to shut down government. So, you know, here's my response to that. First day in the Senate, I'll introduce a bill. If you vote to shut down government, you don't get paid. The air traffic controllers didn't get paid. Chris Pappas kept collecting a paycheck. So the fact is, this is all attempt to distract from a ridiculous distraction from his failures and his weakness. I don't think he's necessarily a bad guy, but he hasn't achieved anything in Congress. And he's just simply voted the party line on the far left. I've talked about it before. When Nancy Pelosi was speaker, he voted with her 222 out of 223 times. It's a terrible, terrible record, Chris. And that's why we need new leadership, someone who can come in and help really reform Congress. I talked about that bill to cut their pay if they vote to shut down government. How about term limits? We need term limits. And here's one other bill I will introduce to reform Congress. No more free health care. Members of Congress should pay full price for their health care. No subsidies, no free ride till they fix the system they broke.
9: A couple more things on Pappas, but just a brief follow-up on this with Johnny Sununu, who joins us on the HRC, your neighborhood credit union guest on. The question is, Johnny, Jeffrey Epstein has said that, in that email that he had good stories. John Sununu has good stories.
8: He mentioned the name John Sununu in one email. My father hasn't met him, hasn't interacted with him, nor have I.
9: Okay. Now on to Chris Pappas. There's an ad running right now, which basically lays out that that Pappas had in his relationship with his then boyfriend, now husband, is basically corrupt, and that there's a relationship between Amazon and Pappas. Do you see that being the case? Do you think that Chris Pappas is compromised?
8: Well, from what I've seen and heard, one, as I just mentioned, he sits on the Transportation Committee, powerful committee. And two, obviously, having a family member that works for Uber, one of the biggest transportation companies in America, is a potential conflict of interest, and certainly Amazon, a potential conflict of interest. So I think those are just the facts. And you know, conflicts of interest should be dealt with up front and before the fact. And I think that's meaningful.
9: As always, I appreciate your time.
8: The fact that he's achieved nothing on the Transportation Committee is perhaps even more damning. Again, 8 years on the Transportation Committee, New Hampshire is dead last in federal funding, highway funding in New England. That's simply a failure to be effective, a failure to get things done. Look, and I come back to my record writing and passing I've written and passed legislation to ban internet taxes. I've written and passed environmental protection legislation. I've written and passed legislation protecting civil liberties under the Patriot Act. You know, these aren't small matters, and it's a matter of getting in there and solving a problem, being able to work effectively, sometimes across the aisle, but work effectively within the system to get it done for the people of New Hampshire. And look, as Senator, I've said before, I'll have one job, stand up for the people of New Hampshire every single day.
9: As always, appreciate your time. We'll talk soon.
8: Thank you.
9: Johnny Sununu joining us on the HRC, your neighbor credit union guest on.
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2: New Hampshire's traffic and weather together.
3: Good morning. Just one thing to be aware of on the roadways right now, and that is an accident that just occurred in Manchester. The right lane is blocked on Route 93 northbound right after the I-293 southern split. Other than that, if you see a problem, please let us know at 866-999-7200. That's the New Hampshire Today traffic tip line from the ExtraGen Temporal Scanner Weather Desk. Here's Kevin Skorupa.
4: Some sunny breaks today, and notice a little more humidity in the air through the afternoon. There will be the chance of or storm. Temperatures will be in the lower 80s. Chance of some heavier downpours in spots tonight as temperatures slowly drop back into the 60s. That humidity remains for one more day tomorrow as a front approaches in the afternoon. A few more showers or storms, highs in the lower 80s, and then mid and upper 70s with sunshine and more comfortable conditions on Thursday. From the Stormwatch 9 Weather Center, I'm meteorologist Kevin Skorupa.
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27: In two places. First, Arizona. That's the only state having primaries in July. Today is the day. Trump endorsing candidates in some of the bigger races out there, the Republican nomination for governor, and in a couple of the key congressional primaries as well. And then in South Carolina, remember Lindsey Graham, of course, passing away. Now there will be an election in November to replace him, a full six-year term. His sister, Darlene Graham, was appointed as a caretaker, but yesterday she made it official. She's going to be running for that full six-year term. The president endorsed her before that announcement and said she should run. She is running. But, Chris, that's not preventing other Republicans in South Carolina from jumping into the race, regardless of what the president did. And yesterday, three of them made that official, including two members of Congress, Russell Fry and Ralph Norman. So, again, the president's dominance over the GOP getting tested in two states, Arizona, South Carolina.
5: in, nor should it stop folks from getting in. We don't really know anything about her politics yet at this point in time, other than the fact that she is Lindsey Graham's sister. And out of respect to the senator, I thought it made a lot of sense to appoint her as a caretaker. But electing her and endorsing her for a 6-year term without really knowing her politics doesn't seem to make a lot of sense. As always, appreciate your time, and we'll talk again tomorrow.
27: Have a good day, my friend.
5: Paul Steinhauser joining.
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8: They had to abandon ship. I'm Dave Anthony, Fox News. The crew of an oil tanker attacked by Iran today in the Strait of Hormuz as the fight continues over control of shipping in that waterway with another round of American bombing.
9: This was the 10th consecutive night of strikes aimed at degrading Iran's ability to threaten vessels in the Strait of Hormuz. U.S. Central Command released a statement saying since early May, CENTCOM forces have helped to facilitate the transit of approximately 900 commercial vessels and 450 million barrels of crude oil. They went on to say American forces remain postured and prepared to hold Iran accountable for unwarranted aggression.
8: That's Fox's Trey Yingston, Tel Aviv. Mediators in Pakistan still trying to salvage the deal that had stopped the fighting, meeting today with an Iranian official. Meanwhile, this afternoon, War Secretary Pete Hegseth and the military's top general, Joint Chiefs Chairman Dan Kane, could face tough questions about the Iran conflict, especially from Democrats at a Senate hearing as they urge Congress to approve $87 billion in new military funding. President Trump is going after Canada again, escalating trade tension.
10: This new tariff, it's an additional 50% on Canadian goods. It goes into effect August 19th.
8: Fox Business Network, Cheryl Cassoni. Canada's prime minister vows to intensify trade talks to protect his country. Ontario Premier Doug Ford says they should fight the tariffs dollar for dollar.
11: I got to remind President Trump that 33% of the lumber, and we have better quality lumber here in Canada, comes from Canada to build their homes.
8: It's a primary day in Arizona with several races for Congress and governor in South Carolina. The filing period opens for Republicans who want to run in next month's special primary to pick a new GOP Senate nominee to replace late Senator Lindsey Graham. His sister Darlene, appointed as a senator to fill out Graham's current term after his death, tells Fox she will run to keep that seat.
22: He's worked so hard for so long. I can't just let that die.
8: America's listening to Fox News.
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30: Good morning. That project to remove the toll booth on the Everett Turnpike in Bedford, it's on. The tolls have been the site of several crashes over the years, leading to a call for them to get gone. The project to remove the booths began last night. New Hampshire schools ranking among the best in the country. In that new report from Wallet Hub, the state's schools ranked fourth best behind Massachusetts, Connecticut, and New Jersey. The study looking at 32 factors, including test scores and dropout rates. In sports, the streaking Red Sox do it again. They rally for a 6-5 win over the O's at home. That series continues tonight. The Fisher Cats are back home this evening. NFL training camps are on. The Patriots rookies are reporting today, with veterans expected by the end of the week. I'm Jake Orwin.

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1: Good morning. This is New Hampshire Today. I am Chris Ryan. The Red Sox won a 14th game in a row last night, and they could tie the franchise record tonight, which was set 80 years ago of 15 consecutive victories. The latest details on that, plus $4 a gallon gas. What's that mean for the upcoming midterm election? The latest from the Middle East as well as Fox News Radio's foreign correspondent Jonathan Savage joins us in just a little bit. I am Chris Ryan. This is New Hampshire Today.
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7: Good morning. Just one thing to note on the roadways right now, and that is slow traffic in Manchester on Route 93 northbound right after the I-293 southern split. Other than that, if you see a problem, let us know at 866-999-7200. That's the New Hampshire Today traffic tip line from the ExtraGen Temporal Scanner Weather Desk. Here's Kevin Scarupo.
1: Sunny breaks today, and you will notice a little more humidity in the air through the afternoon. There will be the chance of a passing shower or storm. Temperatures will be in the lower 80s. Chance of some heavier downpours in spots tonight as temperatures slowly drop back into the 60s. That humidity remains for one more day tomorrow as a front approaches in the afternoon. A few more showers or storms, highs in the lower 80s, and then mid and upper 70s with sunshine and more comfortable conditions on Thursday. From the Stormwatch 9 Weather Center, I'm meteorologist Kevin Scarupa.
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0: Good morning. This is New Hampshire Today. I am Chris Ryan. 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We come to you from Boston this morning where the Red Sox won their 14th straight last night. They are one away from the franchise record of 15 consecutive victories. More on that in a moment. But first, the U.S. completed a 10th straight day of attacks against Iran, aiming to degrade Iran's capability to threaten vessels in the Strait of Hormuz. Fox's Trey Yingst has the latest from Tel Aviv.
1: Since early May, CENTCOM forces have helped facilitate the transit of approximately 900 commercial vessels and 450 million barrels of crude oil. They went on to say American forces remain postured and prepared to hold Iran accountable for unwarranted aggression towards civilian mariners seeking to freely and openly transit the strait. Early this morning, Iran attacked another tanker off the coast of Oman, forcing the crew to evacuate the vessel, according to maritime tracking groups. This does come after President Trump issued a new warning to the regime about killing American forces in the Middle East. The commander-in-chief said every time Iran kills an American soldier, they will pay for that killing many times over.
0: Despite the Navy's effort, ship traffic in the Strait is still way down compared to before the war, which is driving up costs on oil and other goods. Gas prices in New Hampshire and across the country now on average above $4 a gallon. According to the Wall Street Journal, Iran may have moved nuclear centrifuges into Pickaxe Mountain, which is an underground facility located next to the Nanitz nuclear site. To politics, Arizona votes today in primary elections, and also some news from South Carolina, where Senator Lindsey Graham's sister has announced she is running for the full six-year term. Fox's Sue Guzman has that story.
2: Darlene Graham, the interim senator appointed after Senator Lindsey Graham's death, tells Fox's Hannity that she plans to run for a full Senate term.
3: I can't see it any other way. I just can't. I've thought and I've prayed and he's worked so hard for so long. I can't just let that die.
2: The filing period for the special Republican primary election ends next Tuesday. Lindsey Graham died July 11th at the age of 71. The preliminary cause of death was aortic dissection. Sue Guzman, Fox News.
0: To Fenway Park, where the Red Sox extended their season-long winning streak to 14 games, which is the longest streak of the majors this season, tied with Seattle's 14-game run. The winning streak is the second longest in team history, trailing only a 15-game win streak between April the 25th and May the 10th back in 1946. Last night, it was a great back-and-forth game between the Sox and the Orioles. The Orioles had won seven in a row, and Caleb Durbin had the big blast with two outs in the bottom of the eighth inning as he sent a ball over the Green Monster and Fenway into ecstasy, putting the Sox up 6-5, a lead that Aroldis Chapman would barely hold in the ninth. Here's Durbin postgame.
4: I mean, I can't imagine it being more electric than tonight, but it might be. We'll see. Tonight was awesome, though.
5: When there's a record like that, winning 15 in a row to tie the franchise record, is that something that the guys want? Is that something that you guys will obviously think about?
4: I'm trying not to, but I want it. I can't speak for anyone else. We haven't really talked about it, but I want to make history here.
0: So an opportunity to do that tonight, weather permitting, at Fenway Park. Throughout the course of this homestand, where the Red Sox have now won five straight games, you could feel the crowd kind of building night after night after night. And last night was really at its pinnacle, despite it being a Monday night in Boston. Here's Peyton Tully, who got the start for the Red Sox.
6: Yeah, I mean, it just creates, like, that feeling of I got 35,000 people right behind me, too, and that helps out the confidence a whole lot.
5: Have you felt the crowd kind of building throughout the course of this homestand, too, and with each win it gets a little more intense?
6: Yeah, for sure. I think they're starting to hang on to the edge of their seat every pitch now, and it's really cool to just, last night I was able to just kind of sit back and listen, and it's a whole lot of fun.
0: Wilson Contreras was 3-for-4 for the Sox with a 2 RBI and is having by far the best season of his big league career and has been right in the middle of getting the Sox back on track and this 14-game win streak. Here's Contreras.
5: You're one game away from tying the franchise record for the longest winning streak, and it's been like 80 years. What would that mean to you and to the group to match that or surpass it?
7: Oh, it would mean a lot for sure. I mean, we are trying to play the same way every day. We are thriving. We are trying to find a way to win as much as we can, because I know that we have to take advantage of anything, and that's what we're looking for. If it happens, it will be great for us. We have to celebrate that. If it doesn't happen, we have to keep going. But like I said before, this group is relentless and resilient, and it shows on the field the way we're playing.
5: Statistically, this has been the best season of your career. Do you feel like it has been your best year to date, and what has allowed for this to mesh so well with you in Boston?
7: I want to say I think, I don't know, something like about this place that is special. Makes me feel home, makes me feel good right here. Might be the team, might be my teammates, but every time that I take in the field, I think feel like something special is about to happen. Of course, I don't let that get into my head too much, because I know baseball is hard and hitting is hard, but I think the most important thing for me is just make adjustments day in and day out.
0: That is Red Sox first baseman Wilson Contreras. Up next, we check in on the Middle East with Fox News Radio's foreign correspondent, Jonathan Savage. We'll talk economy with Mike Cody a little bit later and also look at some of the economic challenges for Gen Z compared to previous generations. This is New Hampshire Today.
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9: New Hampshire's traffic and weather together.
10: At the roadways in Bedford. Oh, I'm sorry, Boxford. You're going to hit slow traffic due to a disabled vehicle. The right lane is blocked on Route 93 northbound at exit 76. And in Manchester, there is slow traffic on Route 93 northbound after the I-293 southern split. Other than that, if you see a problem, let us know at 866-999-7200. That's the New Hampshire Day Traffic Tip Line from the ExoGen Temporal Scanner Weather Desk. Here's Kevin Skorupa.
11: Some sunny breaks today, and you will notice a little more humidity in the air through the afternoon. There will be the chance of a passing shower or storm. Temperatures will be in the lower 80s. Chance of some heavier downpours in spots tonight as temperatures slowly drop back into the 60s. That humidity remains for one more day tomorrow as a front approaches in the afternoon. A few more showers or storms, highs in the lower 80s, and then mid and upper 70s with sunshine and more comfortable conditions on Thursday. From the Stormwatch 9 Weather Center, I'm meteorologist Kevin Skorupa.
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0: morning. This is New Hampshire Today. I am Chris Ryan. This hour of the program presented by New England College and NEC.edu. The U.S. have completed their 10th straight day of attacks against Iran. That took place Monday, aimed at degrading Iran's ability to threaten vessels at the Strait of Hormuz. Fox's Trey Yingst has the latest this morning from Tel Aviv.
1: U.S. Central Command released a statement saying, since early May, CENTCOM forces have helped to facilitate the transit of approximately 900 commercial vessels and 450 million barrels of crude oil. They went on to say American forces remain postured and prepared to hold Iran accountable for unwarranted aggression towards civilian mariners seeking to freely and openly transit the strait. This does come after President Trump issued a new warning to the regime about killing American forces in the Middle East. The commander-in-chief said, quote, every time Iran kills an American soldier, they will pay for that killing many times over.
0: This comes as an Iran attack got another U.S. tanker, this off the coast of Oman, forcing the crew to evacuate the vessel, according to a maritime tracking group. Joining us right now on the HRC Euronavy Credit Union guest line, discuss the latest from the Middle East, Fox News Radio's foreign correspondent, Jonathan Savage. Good morning, Jonathan.
2: Hello, good morning.
0: Appreciate joining us for the show. So what is the latest here when it comes to not just traffic through the Strait of Hormuz, but also the ramifications from that? We know what they are here in the United States with gas prices above $4 a gallon nationally and also in the Granite State on average. But when it comes to energy and goods across the globe, what is the concern here?
2: Lloyd's List Intelligence says only three ships transited the Strait of Hormuz on Sunday, so traffic has slowed to a crawl. We hear about the U.S. effort to degrade Iran's ability to fire on ships in the Strait of Hormuz. Degrade is a word that is being used rather than end their ability, which tells you just how hard a job it is. And of course, Iran doesn't have to do all that much in order to paralyze shipping. They just have to make it too dangerous for most ships to want to attempt. But of course, American strikes continue. We're told they went after maritime capabilities and missile and drone launch sites and air defense systems. We've seen some footage of those bombings as well. And yes, another tanker coming under attack early today in the Strait of Hormuz off Oman that has been claimed by the Revolutionary Guard of Iran. So yes, these are continuing. Also, Iran is continuing its own attacks against the U.S. interests in the Middle East too, in Kuwait, Bahrain, and Jordan. And it would appear they're going after civilian infrastructure in Kuwait as well. The government in Kuwait says that power and desalination plants have been damaged by Iran's latest attacks.
0: Does this indicate that we are pretty much back to being in an all-out war at this point, or is there still hope to negotiate this back to somewhat of a ceasefire?
2: There's always hope, and there are always efforts going on to try and reduce the level of fighting. The interior minister from Iran has been in Pakistan. As you know, Pakistan has been a key mediator. Those talks have been taking place to try to restore that interim agreement that has broken down in recent weeks. From the U.S. point of view, we heard on Sunday from Secretary of State Marco Rubio. He told reporters the United States is still open to negotiations. He says those negotiations have to be real. There is still clearly a big difference of opinion between Washington and Tehran as to how this conflict should come to an end.
0: Report from the Washington Post this morning indicates that the United States is having some difficulty when it comes to funding this war, and also that we have some issues when it comes to our missile stockpile. The Pentagon sinking billions into the Iran war is quickly running short on cash, the headline says. What do we know about that?
2: Oh, well, I haven't seen that Washington Post report this morning, but there's no doubt that the war is an expensive business, and that has come up multiple times. I know many members of Congress have been wanting to find out more about the cost, and the Pentagon has been asking for money from Congress as well. And yes, there is a concern about missile stockpiles. That's a concern which has been raised by Ukraine, because they were concerned that Patriot air defense system were being diverted away from Ukraine and towards the U.S.'s allies in the Middle East as well. So the question will continue about how this war should be fought and what impact that will have on the finances and the military stockpiles of the United States.
0: It's also been interesting, as I was having a conversation with a friend yesterday, that we've seen less and less of Pete Hegseth, the Secretary of War. Initially, Hegseth was, it seemed like almost every day having a media availability, but that has not happened, it feels like, in months. Maybe it's because the United States has sought a position of de-escalation, and that Operation Epic Fury was not taking place. We were just responding when Iran would be engaged. But it appears that Hegseth has been much more to the backdrop over the last number of weeks or months. Jonathan Savage, Fox News Radio's foreign correspondent, joins us this morning from London, where the UK picked a seventh prime minister in a decade. And the question is, will this move the country more to the left? Is there some stability here? What's going on in the UK?
2: Yeah, rhetorically, Andy Burnham is sounding much more left of centre than his predecessors, than most British prime ministers have for a very long time. He's talking about lowering the cost of living for ordinary people. He's talking about rebuilding British industry, about taking power away from London and more towards communities. He's talking about tackling homelessness and building more social housing. Keir Starmer, the ousted prime minister, was often criticised as representing the metropolitan elite. Andy Burnham, he was more characterised and perhaps would like to be seen as more salt of the earth, trying to embody a feeling that British people outside London have been ignored and misunderstood. He's promising a new economic model, a new political model. He talked about 40 years of failure in terms of the way that the country has worked. And he's got, he says, a 10-year plan that he will unveil later in the year. His first big public announcement, however, was a tax cut. He is removing a 5% tax on home energy, which should save every household in the UK about $60 a year. It's not a life-changing sum of money, but it is meant to be an indication of where his priorities are.
0: Why has there been this type of instability with seven prime ministers in the last decade? And obviously, many people remember Margaret Thatcher growing up in her reign. Even Tony Blair was prime minister for, it felt like, an eternity compared to what's currently going on. Why has there been this type of instability?
2: Part of it comes down to the British political system, whereby a party in government, if they're worried about their popularity, can pretty easily oust their leader and prime minister. But of course, we've had this system for a very long time, so it can't be all about that. It appears as though the watershed moment was the Brexit referendum. That did for David Cameron. He had to quit after his side lost the Brexit referendum in 2016. And since then, we've cycled through different politicians from both the main parties. All of them have struggled to unite the country. They've struggled to heal the divisions of Brexit. And according to voters, it would appear they've struggled to solve the UK's problems.
0: As always, appreciate your time. Look forward to talking soon.
2: Thank you.
0: Fox News Radio's foreign correspondent Jonathan Savage with us this morning from London. Up next, we'll reset the headlines, talk about the economy with Mike Cody, and also look at some of the economic challenges facing Gen Z, including a report from the National Association of Realtors that the median age for first-time homebuyers is now 40 years of age. Snapshot today.
3: Wrong path with Iran. I'm Lisa Brady, Fox News. A U.S. official confirming reports that Iran attacked a cargo ship in the Strait of Hormuz. The British military says that ship was using a route approved by the United Nations and not a route Iran wants ships to follow. Secretary of State Marco Rubio telling reporters earlier,
4: "What we're interested in is not their press conferences. What we're interested in is whether or not ships are moving. If ships are moving as they should be moving, then that's what we're going to judge and that's what we're going to react to."
3: He's in Bahrain wrapping up meetings with Gulf allies and also saying the U.S. will not allow tolls for passage through the strait and reiterating that President Trump has options if Iran doesn't live up to the commitments it's made so far. Court documents reveal a time frame for the damage to the Lincoln Memorial Reflecting Pool in Washington, with details coming from a senior National Park Service official.
5: A police report cited in a court filing says foam sealant on the bottom of the reflecting pool was cut with a sharp knife or razor, causing destruction of delaminating surface material. The National Park Service's Deputy Director of Operations, Frank Lands, made the statement in a court document and says the incident was reported to U.S. Park Police on June 9th. President Trump, for several days, has blamed vandals for American flag blue-colored paint chipping and floating in the water.
3: Fox's Jared Halpern at the White House. The U.S. Park Police releasing surveillance footage and asking for the public's help in a destruction of government property investigation. The U.S. Supreme Court siding with the Trump administration in two cases on immigration policy, including when to end temporary legal protections for some refugees. The justices also striking down a Hawaii gun law that required concealed carry license holders to get expressed approval before bringing a firearm into public spaces. 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
7: Good morning. Electric bills, they're set to go up in New Hampshire next month. Tory Gates tells us more.
8: The Public Utilities Commission has approved rate increases, which customers will note starting in August. The supply rate portion of bills will rise between $6 and $18 per month, enacted by all three investor-owned utilities and the Community Power Coalition of New Hampshire. Higher costs are in part blamed on extreme cold from the past winter and the war with Iran.
7: The New Hampshire Department of Health and Human Services will give an updated count on cyclosporiasis cases today. In sports, the streaking Red Sox do it again. They rally for a 6-5 win over the Orioles last night. They've now won 14 straight. They're back at it this evening. The Fisher Cats, they return home tonight. I'm Jake Orwin.
9: When was the last time you woke up actually feeling rested or got through the day without feeling stressed out? 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
1: New Hampshire's traffic and weather together.
2: Good morning. One thing to be aware of on the roadways right now, and that is slow traffic due to a multi-car crash on Everett Turnpike southbound at exit 11. Other than that, if you see a problem, please let us know at 866-999-7200. That's the New Hampshire Today traffic tip line from the ExtraGen Temporal Scanner Weather Desk. Here's Kevin Skorupa.
3: Some sunny breaks today, and you will notice a little more humidity in the air through the afternoon. There will be the chance of a passing shower or storm. Temperatures will be in the lower 80s. Chance of some heavier downpours in spots tonight as temperatures slowly drop back into the 60s. That humidity remains for one more day tomorrow as a front approaches in the afternoon. A few more showers or storms, highs in the lower 80s, and then mid and upper 70s with sunshine and more comfortable conditions on Thursday. From the Stormwatch 9 Weather Center, I'm meteorologist Kevin Skorupa.
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5: Good morning. This is New Hampshire Today. I am Chris Ryan. This hour, the program presented by New England College. We come to you from Boston, where the Red Sox won their 14th consecutive game last night in dramatic fashion, 6-5 over the Baltimore Orioles. More on that in a moment. Our top story this morning, gas prices are now up to $4.02 a gallon nationally and $4.017, almost $4.02, in the Granite State. The reason for that, obviously, is the escalation in Iran, between the United States and the Iranians, with both sides exchanging fire. The United States looking to degrade Iran's ability to attack ships in the Strait of Hormuz, while Iran has broadened their attacks to across the region. Iran claims to have targeted U.S. military lodgings in its latest attack. Fox's Jonathan Savage has that story.
6: The Iranian army says it targeted sites used by members of the United States military at Sheikh Issa Air Base in Bahrain. There are also reports of projectiles being aimed at infrastructure used by the firm Amazon in the same country. No reports of anyone getting hurt. Jordan, where American troops were killed by Iranian fire last week, says it neutralized 5 Iranian drones. Meanwhile, there have now been 10 consecutive nights of U.S. airstrikes on Iran. The recent escalation in fighting has pushed oil prices higher and largely stalled shipping in the Strait of Hormuz. Jonathan Savage, Fox News.
5: Arizona voters are casting ballots today in the state's midterm primaries. Fox's Tani J. Powers has that.
7: Arizona Governor Katie Hobbs, a Democrat, is running for re-election, and Republicans are hoping to pick up the seat. Republican Congressman Andy Biggs, Congressman David Schweikert, and two businessmen are vying for the chance to challenge Hobbs. Biggs has been endorsed by President Trump as well as Turning Point Action. Since Schweikert is running in the gubernatorial primary, several Republicans are running to replace him in the 1st District, including Trump-backed former NFL kicker Jay Feely. And in the state's 4th District, four-term incumbent Democratic Congressman Greg Stanton faces a far-left challenge from a self-described Democratic socialist who has criticized Stanton for supporting Israel. Tanya J. Powers, Fox News.
5: Tanya, you'll have more on that coming up a little bit after the top of the 8 o'clock hour. Also, some major news in South Carolina, where today begins the filing period for Republicans who want to run for the late Lindsey Graham's South Carolina Senate seat. But Graham's sister, Darlene, who was originally just going to

0: be kind of a placeholder, now says she wants the full 6-year term. Here's Fox's Grinnell Scott.
1: The filing period opens with two of the state's U.S. House members wanting the GOP Senate nomination, Ralph Norman and Russell Fry. A third, Congresswoman Nancy Mace, expressed an interest but announced Monday she will not run. There are others not in elected office seeking the nomination, attorney Duke Buckner and business owner Mark Lynch. The current interim senator and Lindsey Graham's sister, Darlene Graham, told Fox's Sean Hannity she does plan to seek a full term. The filing period lasts until July 28th with the special election on August 11th. The winner will face Democrat Annie Andrews in November. Grinnell Scott, Fox News.
0: This is a great game at Fenway Park last night between the Red Sox and the Orioles. Red Sox coming in with a 13-game win streak. Orioles had won 7 consecutive games. Something had to give between the two AL East rivals, and it was the Red Sox who were able to win this one. Caleb Durbin broke a 5-5 tie with 2 outs in the 8th inning. The home run over the Green Monster that sent Fenway into euphoria. Here is Durbin postgame.
2: Yeah, just being able to come through for the guys and get the lead there was big.
3: How would you describe, you know, the emotion when you know that it's gone, and what's kind of going through your mind as you go around the bases and see the guys?
2: There's not a lot of times like I've blacked out, like they say. I think that was one of the moments where I didn't know what was happening. I just was going with it, and I couldn't tell you what I looked like running around the bases.
3: You thinking about the potential home run in that spot, 2 outs, nobody on, an opportunity to win the game potentially?
2: Yeah, I think late in the game, 2 outs especially, trying to get on second base at the very least, you know, trying to do some damage, and if there's a spot to try to, you know, let it eat, it's there.
0: That right there is Caleb Durbin. The Red Sox look to win a 15th consecutive game tonight, weather permitting, at Fenway Park, which would tie the longest winning streak in team history back with what they did in 1946, 80 years ago. Joining us right now on the HRC, your neighbor credit union guest line, to take a look at the economy, Mike Cody, senior editor, New Hampshire Magazine and New Hampshire Business Review. Good morning, Mike.
4: Good morning, Chris.
0: Appreciate joining us for the show. I want to talk just general economic sentiment and the impact of the $4 a gallon gas before we get into what's in the New Hampshire Business Review this week. It's long been said that that's kind of a benchmark. And when you get over $4 a gallon in gas, that's where folks start to change habits. That's when they start to really get upset. We saw it obviously dip well down into the threes, but now we're back there again. What's your sense?
4: Well, you know, the economic report I'm going to talk about just a little bit, you know, the numbers were from the end of the month of June. And so I could say pretty confidently that the numbers are fresh now because gas prices are back, you know, above $4, excuse me. And I think people might have started to get a little confident. Oh, they're going down, they're going down, but they're back right up again. So I think that creates a lot of doubt for people. You know, when's this war going to end? When are gas prices going to be stable? This seems like it's going to take a lot longer than we had hoped.
0: So let's get a little bit into what was in the New Hampshire Business Review. What is in the New Hampshire Business Review currently? And the title of the article, Confidence in Economy Waning, Companies Are Cautious. So how are companies feeling about this economy where the data has largely been positive, particularly when you look back at the June numbers as you referenced? Why are companies cautious on this economy?
4: Well, I think this is just the long slog that we've been in with the economy, with inflation, with tariffs. And just today, I mean, yesterday, the president announced 50% tariffs on most Canadian goods, right? So there's more of that caution, right? What's going to happen next? We thought maybe tariffs were going to go away for a while, or at least stabilize. Fresh round of that just raises more flags for companies. You know, what the good thing is, companies are generally positive, but they're not ready to spend a lot of money on investing in things because of, you know, the uncertainty. Citizens Bank reported 17% of small business owners in the Northeast, which includes New Hampshire, extremely or very confident national economy. That's the lowest percentage in the U.S. So the number of businesses that are, percentage that are, you know, think the economy is really good is getting smaller. companies think that they basically had a good year last year, but they're uncertain about the macroeconomy, workforce, again, tariffs, things like that. This is an article we call The Pulse that Mark Haywood writes for us each month.
0: As always, Mike, appreciate your time. Look forward to talking soon.
4: Thanks a lot, Chris. Take care.
0: Mike Cody joining us on the HRCU, your neighborhood credit union guest. On a little more on the economy now, we welcome in Erica Stevens for a look on how the economy is being received by Gen Z. And this in light of a report from the National Association of Realtors, which indicates that the current median homeowner age is 40. 40 years of age, and you think back to millennials and also Gen X, it was not uncommon for individuals in their late 20s, early 30s to purchase a home for the first time, get married around that age. I had I welcomed my first child into the world, not personally, but wife did, when I was 27. That's not something that's happening a lot these days. Good morning, Erica.
5: Good morning, Chris. Yeah, I mean, I feel like there's a stereotype that Gen Z spends all of their money on coffee and concerts, but the numbers tell a much different story. I feel like my generation is entering adulthood in one of the most expensive economies in decades. I know every generation has had financial challenges, but the obstacles have just changed for us. I mean, boomers worried about inflation in the 70s, Gen X dealt with recessions, millennials entered the workforce during a financial crisis. But now Gen Z is trying to start careers and buy homes and maybe even start families in a market where, according to, like you said earlier, the National Association of Realtors, the average first-time home buyer has climbed to around 40 years old, which is a record high. And I also think that is worth noting that the first-time buyers now make up just 21% of the housing market. That is the lowest share since 1981. So I feel like Gen Z gets this bad reputation with money, but I feel like they're just at a much different, they're playing a different game than other generations were.
0: That's certainly a really good point. And also, you think about the current economic environment across the board and how it disproportionately affects those who are entering into the workforce. You know, as people spend more time trying to accumulate funds and stay in jobs, those jobs don't necessarily open up. AI plays a role. And the question is this: what is the sense when it comes to what Gen Z is thinking when it comes to how they vote? And, you know, we've seen obviously Democratic Socialists gain some traction. And we talked about their platform yesterday with Ro Khanna, that interview that aired earlier this morning as well. And you know, the Democratic Socialist platform is basically to change America almost entirely from an economic and political perspective, do away to a large extent with the Constitution. Is there that type of sentiment? Do you see that type of sentiment? Does the data indicate that Gen Z is that desperate when it comes to the economy that they want to make these types of transformational changes at the ballot box?
5: I do think so. I think right now Gen Z is at a point where we can't even think about the future because we can't afford tomorrow. Like when we're voting, when I'm voting personally, I'm focused on the economy for sure right now.
0: Erica, as always, appreciate your time. We'll talk soon.
5: Thank you.
0: As Erica Stevens joining us in studio in the Mill Yard in Manchester. Up next, more on the economy with Chuck Zada. I am Chris Ryan. 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
5: Good morning. Some things to be aware of on the roadways right now. Looking at Salisbury, Route 95 northbound right after New Hampshire state line is closed due to an accident. There's stop and go traffic from exit 89 to 495. And then also in Merrimack, there's been an accident. The left lane is blocked on Everett Turnpike southbound right after the on-ramp from Bedford. That's the southbound on-ramp. Other than that, if you see a problem, let us know at 866-999-7200. That's the New Hampshire Today traffic tip line from the ExtraGen Temporal Scanner Weather Desk. Here's Kevin Skorupa.
0: Breaks today, and you will notice a little more humidity in the air through the afternoon. There will be the chance of a passing shower or storm. Temperatures will be in the lower 80s. Chance of some heavier downpours in spots tonight as temperatures slowly drop back into the 60s. That humidity remains for one more day tomorrow as a front approaches in the afternoon. A few more showers or storms, highs in the lower 80s, and then mid and upper 70s with sunshine and more comfortable conditions on Thursday. From the Stormwatch 9 Weather Center, I'm meteorologist Kevin Skorupa.
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1: The Red Sox extend their winning streak after rallying for a 6-5 win over the Orioles at Fenway Park last night. Caleb Durbin hitting a go-ahead solo blast in the bottom of the eighth. Garrett Whitlock credited with the win, striking out one in a scoreless inning of relief. Wilson Contreras, three hits last night. Sox have won 14 straight. They'll try to tie the record of 15 straight set by the 1946 Red Sox. Ranger Suarez on the mound for the Sox tonight. NBA's all-time leading scorer narrowing down his decision on where to play. ESPN reporting LeBron James focusing on the Heat, Cavs, and 76ers as his potential final landing spots. Fisher Cats hosting the Somerset Patriots tonight. The Manchester Chicken Tenders, as they are every Tuesday night, celebrating the birth of the chicken tender in New Hampshire back in 1974 at the Puritan Backroom. Chicken Tenders hosting Somerset tonight. I'm Kelly Brown, Fox Sports 930.
0: Firing at infrastructure in Kuwait, but the markets are all up today in futures trading so far. Why?
2: Well, to be honest, despite higher gas prices, despite our discomfort with higher gas prices, it hasn't caused a significant negative impact to the U.S. economy at this point. Even as much as we grumble about, you know, seeing higher prices, we're still paying them. And that's all that matters. Whether you're talking about gas, whether you're talking about steaks, whether you're talking about cars, doesn't matter. We're still paying those prices as a whole. And so even though it's uncomfortable, until that behavior changes and we start seeing anything different as far as consumer spending behavior and business spending behavior, then even though the situation in the Strait of Hormuz remains, you know, very messy right now, it's not something that is going to negatively impact the market more broadly. So I think that's kind of what we're seeing to this point, at least.
0: Yeah, from a political perspective, the grumbling could equal significant changes at the ballot box, where I feel this is perhaps more than anything an anti-incumbent election, and folks are frustrated with the status quo. It just so happens Republicans control all the levers of power in Washington, D.C., but that's not the same in states where there may be interest in changing the status quo. But that grumbling equals political change, but it doesn't really equal change when it comes to spending habits. Is there anything that would equal that type of a change? And is that anything potentially on the horizon?
2: It would be gas prices, you know, probably north of $5.50 to $6 a gallon. That's what a lot of the work has shown as far as, you know, where we would expect to see what's called demand destruction, where consumers start changing their behavior as a result of that. Even there, the question is, hey, what happens on the corporate side of things? Remember, like, yes, like this feeds in as, you know, a little, you know, sub item for, you know, different companies. But, you know, look at the companies that are reporting earnings today. If you're Chubb, an insurer, sure, you might have to, you know, budget a little bit more because the cost of, you know, replacement materials went up. And so, okay, your insurance premiums rise a little, but it's not a huge thing for them. So I think gas prices alone, not enough to sink the U.S. economy.
0: Chuck, as always, appreciate your time. We'll check it out today at 11 with Mike Armstrong.
2: Have a great day, Chris.
0: I am Chris Ryan in Boston this morning. Thank you so much for being with us. I'm scheduled to be on special report with Brett Baer this evening in our nation's capital. So looking forward to heading down there. But first, coming up in the next hour of the program, we'll check in with Tanya J. Powers. The latest on the Arizona primaries today, what's going on with President Trump, with Julia Manchester, and up on Capitol Hill with Kate Martell.
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6: Another night and day of U.S. and Iran attacks. I'm Dave Anthony, Fox News. That's from the 10th straight night of American bombing in Iran. U.S. Central Command posted video of the airstrikes hitting command centers, air defense, and missile and drone launch sites. And as Fox's Jonathan Savage reports, Iran retaliated again.
7: The Kuwaiti government says crucial power and desalination plants have been damaged by Iran's latest attack. It's the fourth day in a row in which Kuwaiti infrastructure has come under fire. Iran's also targeted U.S. military sites in Bahrain and Jordan, and another fuel tanker has been hit in the Strait of Hormuz. Meanwhile, Pakistan is trying to get peace efforts back on track. It's hosting Iran's interior minister for talks to salvage the crumbling interim deal.
6: President Trump posted on Truth Social, every time Iran kills an American soldier, they'll pay for that, killing many times over. Three U.S. troops died in an Iranian attack in Jordan last week, another killed in Iraq Saturday. Later this morning, another part of the conflict to be addressed when Lebanon's president goes to the White House, where Fox's Jared Halpern reports.
23: Lebanon's military is moving into what is called pilot zones in the country's south as part of a deal negotiated with the Trump administration and Israel. Under the agreement, Lebanon's military will assume control of security in some villages, ensuring Hezbollah does not have a presence as part of a broader Israeli withdrawal. President Trump has put pressure on Israeli Prime Minister Benjamin Netanyahu to wind down strikes inside Lebanon.
6: Now, the president's also turning up the trade tension with Canada, imposing 50% tariffs on many Canadian imports that'll go into effect in a month, retaliating to Canada's tariffs on American products like dairy and alcohol that were in retaliation to initial Trump tariffs. Tropical Storm Bertha, very slowly churning south of Florida's panhandle as it moves toward land, maybe Thursday in Louisiana. Could flood coastal areas.
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6: That's Fox Weather's Brandi Campbell. 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
26: Born on America's darkest day, September 11th, 01, the Tunnel to Towers Foundation, they have been helping American heroes ever since. Heroes like U.S. Army Sergeant William Bernard McKenna, exposed to burn pits. McKenna later died from T-cell lymphoma, leaving his wife, Dina, and two daughters. Tunnel to Towers honored Sergeant McKenna. 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Donate $11 a month. 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
27: Good morning. That project removed the toll booth on the Everett Turnpike in Bedford. It's on. The tolls have been the site of several crashes over the years, leading to a call for them to get gone. The project to remove the booths began last night. New Hampshire schools ranking among the best in the country in that new report from Wallet Hub. The state schools ranked fourth best behind Massachusetts, Connecticut, and New Jersey. The study looking at 32 factors, including test scores and dropout rates. In sports, the streaking Red Sox do it again. They rally for a 6-5 win over the O's at home. That series continues tonight. The Fisher Cats are back home this evening. NFL training camps are on. The Patriots rookies are reporting today, with veterans expected
8: by the end of the week. I'm Jake Orwin.

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1: Good morning. This is New Hampshire Today. I am Chris Ryan in Boston this morning, where the Red Sox won 6-5 over the Orioles at Fenway Park to extend their win streak to 14 games. They can win 15 in a row tonight against the Orioles, which would tie the franchise's record, which was set 80 years ago. More on that in just a moment. Tanya J. Powers checks in with the latest on the midterm election as folks in Arizona vote today. President Trump is considering escalation into a full-scale war. The latest details on that from Julia Manchester. And we'll check in what's going on in Capitol Hill with Kate Martell. Plus, the Red Sox 14-game win streak. We'll hear from Caleb Durbin, who hit the huge home run last night for the team. And Trevor Story, the Red Sox star shortstop, is trying to make his way back from hernia surgery a little later this hour. I am Chris Ryan. Thanks for joining us. This is New Hampshire Today.
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6: Good morning. Some things to be aware of taking your current commute right now. Starting off in Amesbury, stop and go traffic on Route 495 northbound between exit 119 and I-95. Moving over to Merrimack, there's been an accident causing the left lane to be blocked. There's stop and go traffic from airport exit to the Bedford tolls. That is a multi-car crash, so avoid that if you can. And closed due to an accident in Salisbury, Route 95 northbound after the New Hampshire state line. Stop and go traffic from exit 89 southbound to 495. Other than that, if you see a problem, let us know at 866-999-7200. That's the New Hampshire Today traffic tip line from the ExtraGen Temporal Scanner Weather Desk. Here's Kevin Skorupa.
7: Some sunny breaks today, and you will notice a little more humidity in the air through the afternoon. There will be the chance of a passing shower or storm. Temperatures will be in the lower 80s. Chance of some heavier downpours in spots tonight as temperatures slowly drop back into the 60s. That humidity remains for one more day tomorrow as a front approaches in the afternoon. A few more showers or storms, highs in the lower 80s, and then mid and upper 70s with sunshine and more comfortable conditions on Thursday. From the Stormwatch 9 Weather Center, I'm meteorologist Kevin Skorupa.
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1: Hampshire Today. I am Chris Ryan in Boston this morning with the Red Sox. Won last night 6-5, rolling off their 14th consecutive victory. More on that in a moment. But first, our top story. The U.S. completed a 10th straight day of attacks against Iran, aiming to degrade Iran's ability to threaten vessels in the Strait of Hormuz. Fox's Trey Yinks has the latest this morning from Tel Aviv.
12: Since early May, CENTCOM forces have helped facilitate the transit of approximately 900 commercial vessels and 450 million barrels of crude oil. They went on to say American forces remain postured and prepared to hold Iran accountable for unwarranted aggression towards civilian mariners seeking to freely and openly transit the strait. Early this morning, Iran attacked another tanker off the coast of Oman, forcing the crew to evacuate the vessel, according to maritime tracking groups. This does come after President Trump issued a new warning to the regime about killing American forces in the Middle East. The commander-in-chief said every time Iran kills an American soldier, they will pay for that killing many times over.
1: President Trump is said to be considering an escalation with Iran, despite a Washington Post report this morning, which indicates that both missile stockpiles and funding is running dry for the United States. Also, Iran is launching attacks in the region as well. Jonathan Savage has that report as Kuwait accuses Iran of attacking power and water plants, but attempts are being made to also restart democracy. Jonathan Savage has that.
13: The Kuwaiti government says crucial power and desalination plants have been damaged by Iran's latest attack. It's the fourth day in a row in which Kuwaiti infrastructure has come under fire. Iran's also targeted U.S. military sites in Bahrain and Jordan, and another fuel tanker has been hit in the Strait of Hormuz. Meanwhile, Pakistan is trying to get peace efforts back on track. It's hosting Iran's interior minister for talks to salvage the crumbling interim deal between Tehran and Washington. The U.S. has carried out 10 consecutive nights of airstrikes on Iran. Jonathan Savage, Fox News.
1: Here in Boston, the Red Sox won a 14th consecutive game last night, 6-5 over the Orioles, who came in with their own 7-game win streak. Caleb Durbin had the big blast for Boston, a home run with two outs in the bottom of the eighth that ended up winning it for the Sox, with Aroldis Chapman shutting it down in the ninth with some drama there. Red Sox look for a 15th win tonight, which would be the most since 1946. Here's Caleb Durbin.
14: I mean, I can't imagine it being more electric than tonight, but it might be. We'll see. Tonight was awesome, though.
15: When there's a record like that, winning, you know, 15 in a row to tie the franchise record, is that something that the guys want? Is that something that you guys will, you know, obviously think about?
14: I'm trying not to, but I want it. I can't speak for anyone else. We haven't really talked about it, but I want to make history here.
1: Arizona voters are casting ballots today in the state's midterm primaries. And joining us right now on the HRC Your Neighbor Credit Union guest line to discuss, Fox News Radio's Tanya J. Powers. Good morning, Tanya.
16: Good morning.
1: Appreciate you joining us for the show. So what's at play today out in Arizona?
16: Well, you have the closely watched Arizona governor's race. Katie Hobbs is the incumbent Democrat. She is running for re-election. Republicans are hoping to pick up that seat. President Trump won that state in 2024. So you have Republican Congressman Andy Biggs is running, as well as Congressman David Schweikert and a couple of businessmen. They're all vying for the chance to challenge Hobbs. Biggs is the one that is backed by Trump. He is also backed by Turning Point Action. Since Schweikert is running in the gubernatorial primary, you've got several Republicans running to replace him in that first district, Arizona's first district, which is the most competitive seat in the state. On the Democratic side, you have a couple of folks, one a former state lawmaker, another local anchor, news anchor that was a Republican, who is running as someone basically left behind by the Republican Party. She's running on the Democratic ticket. On the GOP side, you have former NFL kicker Jay Feely, who is backed by President Trump. Now, Feely does not live in the district. He came over from the district he lives in, which was a safe GOP district. He was asked by Trump and Turning Point to come over and run in the first district. They preferred a different candidate run in the safe GOP district where he lives. So that kind of sets up a back and forth with State Representative Joseph Chaplick, who is also running in that same GOP race for the Arizona 1st District. He is more MAGA aligned. He's a Trump ally. I think he is the one who began Arizona's Freedom Caucus as a state lawmaker. He has basically set up this as, you know, saying that Feely is kind of like a carpetbagger coming in from someplace else. And he is, you know, running to try and represent the people that Chaplick says he's already been representing in the state house. I think his district for the state house makes up like 40% of the district one. So his argument is that he's already been representing these people, you know, and he's not somebody that's come in from someplace else. So that one's one to keep an eye on. There are other ones that Congressional District 6, it's not as much of a competitive primary, but you have a lot of people who rely on SNAP and programs that were cut in the tax and spending bill last year. That's going to be interesting to see if it affects turnout or it affects how voters are reacting to that. Arizona has seen massive cuts in SNAP benefits. It may be the state that has seen the steepest cuts in SNAP. So, you know, watching to see what the turnout is and how voters react to all of that is going to be one thing I'm going to keep an eye on today.
1: Tanya, as always, appreciate your time and reporting. We'll talk again soon.
16: Mm-hmm. 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
1: 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Up next, we talk to The Hill and News Nation White House correspondent Julia Manchester. Join us from our nation's capital, which is where we'll be tomorrow for the Hampshire Today program. Coming up in the 8 o'clock hour, both Congressman Chris Pappas and Congresswoman Maggie Goodland will join us on the show tomorrow. I'm scheduled to appear tonight on the All-Star panel with Brett Baer in the 6 o'clock hour on Special Report. 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

0: An accident has been reported. The left lane is blocked in Merrimack on Everett Turnpike southbound. Stop and go traffic there. Looking over at Salisbury, the road is closed due to an accident on Route 95 northbound at the New Hampshire state line. And we have stop and go traffic in Amesbury on Route 495 northbound between exit 118 and I-95. Other than that, if you see a problem, let us know at 866-999-7200. That's the New Hampshire Day Traffic Tip Line from the ExtraGen Temporal Scanner Weather Desk. Here's Kevin Skrupa.
1: Some sunny breaks today, and you will notice a little more humidity in the air through the afternoon. There will be the chance of a passing shower or storm. Temperatures will be in the lower 80s. Chance of some heavier downpours in spots tonight as temperatures slowly drop back into the 60s. That humidity remains for one more day tomorrow as a front approaches in the afternoon. A few more showers or storms, highs in the lower 80s, and then mid and upper 70s with sunshine and more comfortable conditions on Thursday. From the Stormwatch 9 Weather Center, I'm meteorologist Kevin Skrupa.
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This is Banter. Hey, I am Chris Ryan. We come from Boston this morning, where the Red Sox rolled up a 14th straight win last night, defeating the Orioles inside Fenway Park 6-5. More on that coming up for you throughout the course of the hour. Our top story this morning, things continue to escalate in Iran. This is gas prices now over $4 a gallon here in the United States. Let's get the latest this morning from Trey Yanks, who has the U.S. completing their 10th straight day of attacks against Iran, aimed at degrading Iran's ability to threaten vessels in the Strait of Hormuz. Trey Yanks is in Tel Aviv and has the latest.

0: The question is, what is next when it comes to the United States and this escalation with Iran? Iran is not just hitting United States targets, but they are also focusing on the United States allies in the Middle East. There's reports this morning from Kuwait that they have struck infrastructure in that in Kuwait as well. Julia Manchester joins us right now on the HRC, Your Neighbor Credit Union guest line, White House correspondent for The Hill and News Nation. Good morning, Julia. Don't have Julia quite yet either here on the program. So a couple things I want to get to with Julia, kind of the state of play when it comes to President Trump's thought process on what's next with Iran. There's a Washington Post this morning. Washington Post article, which indicates that the United States is both running out of missiles and funding, and that if, in fact, this war is going to continue or escalate further, we're going to have to see the United States fund this to a greater level, which means that Congress will have to appropriate the funds. And what is going to be the desire and appetite for that definitely for Democrats, but in particular for Republicans? Is there going to be that desire and will to fund this war as we're now 5 months into it? So we will continue to monitor that situation. Obviously, another major story in D.C. is that Darlene Graham, the sister of Lindsey Graham, is going to run for his Senate seat. It was expected to use, she was going to be kind of a placeholder and was more going to focus on, just serving out the term than that somebody else would then fill that seat. Now, there are others who are running, including two current members of Congress, but I would assume that Darlene Graham enters this as the front runner, given the fact that her brother passed away just a short time ago. So we will continue to follow that story as well. Kate Martell from The Hill is going to join us coming up in just a little bit here on the program. We're going to take a brief break and return. I am Chris Ryan. This is New Hampshire Today.
1: Wrong path with Iran. I'm Lisa Brady, Fox News. A U.S. official confirming reports that Iran attacked a cargo ship in the Strait of Hormuz. The British military says that ship was using a route approved by the United Nations and not a route Iran wants ships to follow. Secretary of State Marco Rubio telling reporters earlier,
2: what we're interested in is not their press conferences. What we're interested in is whether or not ships are moving. If ships are moving as they should be moving, then that's what we're going to judge and that's what we're going to react to.
1: He's in Bahrain wrapping up meetings with Gulf allies and also saying the U.S. will not allow tolls for passage through the strait and reiterating that President Trump has options if Iran doesn't live up to the commitments it's made so far. Court documents reveal a time frame for the damage to the Lincoln Memorial Reflecting Pool in Washington, with details coming from a senior National Park Service official.
3: A police report cited in a court filing says foam sealant on the bottom of the reflecting pool was cut with a sharp knife or razor, causing destruction of delaminating surface material. The National Park Service's Deputy Director of Operations, Frank Lands, made the statement in a court document and says the incident was reported to U.S. Park Police on June 9th. President Trump, for several days, has blamed vandals for American flag blue-colored paint chipping and floating in the water.
1: Fox's Jared Halpern at the White House. The U.S. Park Police releasing surveillance footage and asking for the public's help in a destruction of government property investigation. The U.S. Supreme Court siding with the Trump administration in two cases on immigration policy, including when to end temporary legal protections for some refugees. The justices is also striking down a Hawaii gun law that required concealed carry license holders to get expressed approval before bringing a firearm into public spaces. 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
5: Good morning. Electric bills, they're set to go up in New Hampshire. next month. Tory Gates tells us more.
6: The Public Utilities Commission has approved rate increases, which customers will note starting in August. The supply rate portion of bills will rise between $6 and $18 per month, enacted by all three investor-owned utilities and the Community Power Coalition of New Hampshire. Higher costs are in part blamed on extreme cold from the past winter and the war with Iran.
5: The New Hampshire Department of Health and Human Services will give an updated count on cyclosporiasis cases today. In sports, the streaking Red Sox do it again. They rally for a 6-5 win over the Orioles last night. They've now won 14 straight. They're back at it this evening. The Fisher Cats, they return home tonight. I'm Jake Orwin.
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4: New Hampshire's traffic and weather together

0: Good morning. Looking at the roadways right now, a few things to be aware of in Salisbury, Route 95 northbound after New Hampshire state line. There's stop and go traffic. It's closed due to an accident. Stop and go traffic from exit 89 southbound to 495. Another accident in Merrimack. The left lane is blocked and there's stop and go traffic from exit 13 to the Bedford tolls on Everett Turnpike southbound. And in Amesbury, you're going to hit the brakes. Stop and go traffic, Route 495 northbound between exit 118 and I-95. Other than that, see a problem, please say something, 866-999-7200. That's the New Hampshire Today traffic tip line from the Exogen Temporal Scanner Weather Desk. Here's Kevin Skorupa.
1: Humidity in the air through the afternoon. There will be the chance of a passing shower or storm. Temperatures will be in the lower 80s. Chance of some heavier downpours in spots tonight as temperatures slowly drop back into the 60s.

0: is all about preventing Iran from having a nuclear weapon. But if you look at a number of recent polls, including a recent Ipsos poll, a majority of Americans do not believe, you say they don't believe that you know, reasoning that Iran cannot have a nuclear weapon. They don't necessarily believe that is worth the cost that we've seen so far.
1: The Washington Post report this morning indicates that the Pentagon is running out of money. We've heard reports that the U.S. is low when it comes to missile stockpiles, as well as the president is considering this escalation. Will the president have to go to Congress and sell this war in order to be able to escalate as well, is a major question.
0: I think it's a big question. And then there's obviously the NDAA, the National Defense Authorization Act. There's a lot of questions as to, you know, whether that goes through as well. You know, it comes at a time, I think, when there's growing concerns within not only the Democratic Party, but also within the Republican Party. And you see, you know, on Congress, in Congress, there's a question, I think, you know, how they move forward on this. You know, with a, I don't want to say a fractured conference, but you have more GOP critics of President Trump right now who seem to be willing to speak out and push back. So we could end up seeing them have to essentially resort going to Congress. But the big question is how they sell that. We understand that Defense Secretary Pete Hegseth is on the Hill this week. It'll be interesting to see what those meetings look like, what you know, those interactions are. But I think that's a very real possibility.
1: And about a month ago, the feeling was that the United States was ramping down operations, that Iran was agreeing to a memorandum of understanding, which was highly favorable to them, but would achieve two key objectives potentially for the United States. And that is that they would not be able to have a nuclear weapon. They would turn over enriched uranium on that front, and that the Strait of Hormuz would remain open. However, Iran has not been interested in taking that deal, it would appear. And now that puts President Trump in between a rock and a hard place, where he and Republican members of Congress, the Senate, all wanted to see, in my view, this, not all folks, but most wanted to see this come to a conclusion, the Strait of Hormuz remain open, and to achieve some objectives. Iran has basically said no. We want to continue this war. And now the president has to figure out how to stop it. And this is a can of worms right now that the president cannot close the can and put the worms back in.
0: That's true. Absolutely. And I think the big question right now is obviously how he ends this. Is this, you know, possible to end? Does he to end this at this point? I mean, we talk about, for example, I mentioned the $4 a gallon in gas prices. That's, I think, gas prices, energy prices have been a big, I guess it's been a big part of, you know, the cost of the war that we've heard about and maybe felt here in the United States. But, you know, I think maybe over the weekend, the turning point could have been the deaths of these three service members within a 24-hour time period, marking, what, 17 service members who have been killed. I think there's a real human cost to this war as well. And that's where I think President Trump is going to face a lot of pressure on this. You know, is it worth it in the end of the day? And, you know, how does he move around this? You know, I think there's also the question of, you know, looking at the war itself and the geography, is this war expanding? You're now starting to see Iran target Jordan, for example, obviously a U.S. ally. And we know that Iran was going to target U.S. allies in the region, but there are fears that this is expanding. One thing I will say, though, and this is previewing an event happening in a few hours at the White House today, is President Trump is set to meet with the Lebanese president at the White House, the first time a Lebanese president has been at the White House in nearly 20 years. Trump supporters, the administration, they say that this meeting, coupled with the meeting with Iraqi, the new Iraqi prime minister last week, that's a big win for the Trump administration and shows a changing Middle East that is not in Iran's favor, that President Trump is essentially sort of reshuffling reshuffling how the Middle East looks at Iran and, you know, creating

0: maybe more new ally, strengthening allies, the U.S. allies in the region. So that's what his supporters say is a big one.
1: Julie, as always, appreciate your time and reporting. Look forward to talking again soon.
0: Thank you.
1: That is The Hill and News Nation White House correspondent Julia Manchester joining us on the HRC, Your Neighbor Credit Union guest on. I think Julia brings up a key point there. Moving forward, this has to be a coalition effort, one way or the other, either from a diplomacy standpoint or military standpoint or both. And to me, it has to include the EU. It has to include our allies in the Middle East. And they are either going to pressure Iran into some sort of a deal to end combat, or also leverage the potential for an all-out war with our allies engaged in the Middle East. And the United States and Trump kind of doing this alone, to me, it kind of has to end. It has not worked. And so we need to find new levers to put pressure on Iran from a military and diplomatic perspective by engaging our allies outside of Israel. Israel can be included, but not just them, in Europe and the Middle East. And that has to be how this moves forward. Joining us right now on the HRC, Your Neighbor Credit Union guest line, taking a look at what's going on in Capitol Hill, Kate Martell from The Hill and News Nation. Good morning, Kate.
2: Good morning. Thanks for having me.
1: Appreciate joining us for the show. So I want to actually start with something a little bit different here than we've been talking about with Iran. We'll continue on for this first question, then move on. What's the likelihood of of more funding being appropriated for this war on Capitol Hill, as Washington Post article indicates that the Pentagon is running out of money for this war?
2: Yeah, so, it is a tough dynamic on Capitol Hill right now because there isn't an appetite, even among Republican lawmakers, for this war. You look at polling and it's the public opinion polling is pretty low for approval of this war. That being said, the Trump administration does have a tight grip on the Republican Party. And, if they need the funding, they have ways to appropriate it. Now, where things get tricky is you'd be looking at a third GOP reconciliation bill. That's the way that Republicans can pass a bill without any Democratic support. The chances of a third reconciliation bill are extremely low right now because we're heading into an August recess and before the midterm. So in order to appropriate that now and pass new additional funding is going to be really, really tough for Republicans because there is no appetite among Democrats to help out. And even among Republicans, they're not looking to help. But there are ways that within the Pentagon to reappropriate money. That's my understanding, that there are ways that they can help continue to fund it. But to pass new funding is really difficult right now.
1: It seems like longer ago, but it was just a week ago that we discussed the passing of Lindsey Graham and the fact that his sister, Darlene Graham, was going to be appointed basically as a placeholder. And now she's going to run for a full 6-year term. We don't really understand entirely what her politics are. The interview from Hannity last night indicates that she would seek to carry on Lindsey Graham's legacy. What's been the reaction to Darlene Graham announcing that she would pursue the full 6-year term while several members of Congress on the Republican side from South Carolina have also lined up to run?
2: Yeah, there were a lot of lawmakers that wanted this opportunity, but the fact that Lindsey Graham's sister, Darlene, is now interested in running for the full 6-year term, it kind of does set them back on their heels. The reaction on Capitol Hill is, that they need to get to know Darlene Graham a little bit more. She's never held public office up until this appointment. So there's still a lot, to be shaked out that we don't know about her and her positions. Will she just be a continuation of her brother's legacy? Or would she have, any political differences or policy differences? So I think there's a lot of uncertainty of not knowing what, is in store for a potential Graham-Nardone Senate seat. But that being said, I think it's putting those other Republicans in a really tough spot where they were lined up and, you know, still very interested in taking the seat. But, you know, now President Trump seems interested in Darlene running for the full 6-year term. And it kind of does set everybody else back where they kind of have to wait and see how that turns out, because this is not a primary they want to necessarily be ugly as we head into the midterms as well.
1: Finally, let's look at the Democratic side of things, and everything is breaking, you know, in their favor, against the American people's favor when it comes to the economy right now and gas prices. But the question really is, as, you know, Democrats still are kind of searching for who they are in the wilderness, can Democrats win this, or could they potentially still screw this up?
2: They can always screw it up, Chris. You know, either side, they still have the potential to, you know, for this not to go in their favor. You know, the fact that gas prices are so high, the Iran war is unpopular, like I mentioned, and President Trump is still focused on other pet projects. It sure does put, you know, help out Democrats. But at the same time, you look at the situation in Maine with Graham Plattner dropping out, and, you know, that race is going to certainly now favor GOP incumbent Susan Collins. You know, that can sure help Republicans out. And I think it'll be interesting to see over the next few months, you know, is there a government shutdown saga that happens in September that'll really anger constituents as they're watching, you know, the economy in not a great place, the gas prices rising, and there's potentially another shutdown. So I do think there's a decent chance it could go either way right now. You know, from the forecasting that I'm seeing, the House is, you know, likely to go into Democratic control, but that's absolutely not a given. And the Senate, I think, is looking a little less likely than it was a few weeks ago. But, you know, I don't think we're at a point where we can really hedge our bets yet.
1: Kate, thanks so much.
2: Thanks, Chris.
1: That is Kate Martell from The Hill and News Nation discussing what's going on Capitol Hill. I am Chris Ryan. This is New Hampshire Today.
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11: Good morning. The roadways are not looking great out there. Some things to be aware of. An accident has been reported in Merrimack on Everett Turnpike southbound after the on-ramp from Bedford Road, causing stop-and-go traffic there. Looking over to Amesbury, stop-and-go traffic also due to an accident on Route 495 northbound between exit 118 and I-95. And in Salisbury, there's been an accident. Two lanes are blocked, stop-and-go traffic from exit 89 to 495 on Route 95 northbound. Other than that, if you see a problem, let us know at 866-999-7200. That's the New Hampshire Day Traffic Tip Line from the XGen Temporal Scanner Weather Desk, Kevin Skorupa.
12: Today, and you will notice a little more humidity in the air through the afternoon. There will be the chance of a passing shower or storm. Temperatures will be in the lower 80s. Chance of some heavier downpours in spots tonight as temperatures slowly drop back into the 60s. That humidity remains for one more day tomorrow as a front approaches in the afternoon. A few more showers or storms, highs in the lower 80s, and then mid and upper 70s with sunshine and more comfortable conditions on Thursday. From the Stormwatch 9 Weather Center, I'm meteorologist Kevin Skorupa.
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14: The Red Sox extend their winning streak after rallying for a 6-5 win over the Orioles at Fenway Park last night. Caleb Durbin hitting a go-ahead solo blast in the bottom of the eighth. Garrett Whitlock credited with the win, striking out one in a scoreless inning of relief. Wilson Contreras, 3 hits last night. Sox have won 14 straight. They'll try to tie the record of 15 straight set by the 1946 Red Sox. Ranger Suarez on the mound for the Sox. Tonight, NBA's all-time leading scorer narrowing down his decision on where to play. ESPN reporting LeBron James focusing on the Heat, Cavs, and 76ers as his potential final landing spots. Fisher Cats hosting the Somerset Patriots tonight. Shouldn't say the Fisher Cats, the Manchester Chicken Tenders, as they are every Tuesday night, celebrating the birth of the chicken tender in New Hampshire back in 1974 at the Puritan Backroom. Chicken Tenders hosting Somerset tonight. I'm Kelly Brown, Fox Sports 930.
15: Yeah, I think late in the game, two outs especially, trying to get on second base at the very least, you know, trying to do some damage. And if there's a spot to try to, you know, let it eat, it's there.
16: Trevor Story is on the mend and hoping to be back in August. This after he had hernia surgery back in May. I talked with him about what's going on with the Sox and his return to the lineup.
9: So surgery on May the 22nd. You said you were hoping 8 weeks that you'd be able to be back. And it seems like things are trending in that direction. Is that what you're feeling as well, that you're pretty close to being able to return to rehab assignment to the lineup?
17: Yeah. It's feeling close. Obviously, we kind of came and gone. So, feeling good about where I'm at here in the next couple weeks. Going to really progress some things. So, excited about that. And, feeling like a baseball player.
9: Would you want to do a rehab assignment given this type of an injury, or could you see yourself potentially, working with the cage, the machine, and then coming back at the big league level?
17: Yeah, we'll see. I think typically I would say, be good to go out on an assignment. I think it's mainly just about how the body responds, after getting game intensity reps. And if I do, I don't see it being a long one.
9: You mentioned that kind of that 22nd date is kind of come and gone, but is there a renewed date? You mentioned a couple weeks. You're going to be back maybe by August to playing games, or are you still kind of taking a wait and see?
17: Wait and see, but August is definitely in play.
9: What's impressed you most about what this team has done? You're smiling just kind of thinking about, this 13-game winning streak. So you're coming back in a completely different spot. This team's now in the playoff picture and right back to, where you talked about this team being in spring training.
17: Yeah. I mean, it's an incredible, turnaround. That's the best way to put it. No one saw it coming, except the guys, inside this clubhouse. And that's what's made it sweet. I think young guys have stepped up with a lot of injuries, and they've taken over positions, and the pitching's been amazing as it has all year. And I think this is kind of the way that we saw our team being out of spring, is where we can win in different ways, and you got guys like Willie and Wilson that can change the game with one swing. So we're playing good baseball. It's a fun brand of ball where I feel like we're moving runners and getting them in and using our speed and playing great defense. So it's been fun to watch, man, and I'm so happy to – I wish I could have been a part of it on the field, but just to be here and see the turnaround has been special.
9: What role do you think Wilson Contreras' leadership has played? Because it feels like the team has kind of taken on his image, fighting, whether sometimes literally, a lot of times emotionally. It feels like the team has kind of taken – his image, and that's been needed to be scrappy and to get back into this and to build a streak.
17: Yeah, exactly. He's been huge, man. Obviously, his production on the field has, been the best, first baseman in the American League, in my opinion. And he just brings that presence. And, especially on a young team, he's very impressionable. He goes out of his way to help guys.
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20: Two funerals for Lindsey Graham. I'm Dave Anthony, Fox News. The first one will be a week from today at Washington's National Cathedral after a ceremony honoring the late Republican senator at the U.S. Capitol. Then next Wednesday, another funeral in South Carolina, where today a filing period begins for Republicans who want to run for Senate in next month's primary to replace Graham as the GOP nominee. And his sister will be on that ballot, telling Fox,
21: I will do it. I will take on the challenge. You know, Lindsey was always there for me, and I feel like now I need to step up and be there for him.
20: Senator Darlene Graham already holds that seat, appointed to fill out the rest of her brother's current term. It's primary day in Arizona. The polls just opened, with two Republican congressmen vying for the chance to unseat Democratic Governor Katie Hobbs in November.
22: Andy Biggs has represented Arizona's 5th District for 5 terms and is the former chair of the House Freedom Caucus. He has the backing of President Trump and Turning Point Action. U.S. Representative David Schweikert was elected to Congress in 2010. He's hoping to win over independent voters.
20: Fox's Alex Hogan. Another primary being watched in Arizona today is on the Democratic side. A progressive socialist, Kai Newkirk, trying to unseat Congressman Greg Stanton. New Fox News power rankings just out ahead of the midterm elections give Democrats a slight edge in the House as they try to win back the majority that finds the Senate even, with races in 4 states too close to call in the polling so far. The U.S. has bombed Iran a 10th straight night, and Iran retaliated again, hitting countries housing U.S. bases, including Kuwait.
23: Early this morning, Iran attacked another tanker off the coast of Oman, forcing the crew to evacuate the vessel, according to maritime tracking groups. This does come after President Trump issued a new warning to the regime about killing American forces in the Middle East.
20: That's Fox's Trey Yingst. 3 American troops were killed in an Iran attack in Jordan last week, and the U.S. military just ID'd the soldier killed in Iraq Saturday, Sergeant Michael Swinton from Fayetteville, North Carolina. 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
25: Born on America's darkest day, September 11th, 01, the Tunnel to Towers Foundation, they have helped American heroes ever since. Heroes like United States Navy Chief Shannon Kent. 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Tunnel to Towers honored her sacrifice and paid off the family mortgage, giving them security forever. 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

0: You know, there's something deeply human about wanting a place to belong. That's one of the problems we have. We're losing our place to belong. We're losing what it means to be an American, what this place is. And it's really not just a place to live. It's a place, you know, where you know it's home, where your history is understood, where your traditions are shared, where if times get hard, you don't have to stand alone. That's what it means to be an American, but that's why so many Jewish families also around the world are searching for this right now. In South Africa, anti-Semitism has more than doubled since October 7th. Many Jewish families who once felt safe are now asking themselves, should we go home to Israel? And then in Israel, they're saying, you don't have a home. Nearly half of South Africa's Jewish community says that they would go and move to Israel if they had the opportunity. 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Pray, ifcj.org.
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4: It's August 2023, a county government meeting in Pennsylvania's Lehigh Valley. 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
5: My two-month-old son was happily drinking milk from his bottle when he quickly started choking, turned blue, and went limp. My boyfriend transported our son to the changing table as I grabbed an anti-choking device and my boyfriend began assembling it. Two pumps of the device and my son was conscious, gasping for air and coughing up milk.
4: They all went to the ER to make sure the baby was okay.
5: But upon arriving at Lehigh Valley Hospital, the diagnosis quickly became something so different.
4: One of the doctors had a theory.
5: She stated to my father and mother-in-law that we are young, first-time parents who got frustrated with our baby and violently shook him to make him stop crying, and a confession would only make things easier for us.
4: The parents were told to leave the hospital without their son, and he wouldn't come home for 7 whole months.
5: I'm a postpartum mom dealing with the grief and the trauma of my son being ripped from my arms. And I'm a mom who lost everything in less than 24 hours due to one doctor's misdiagnosis. Enough is enough.
4: And then the next person speaks. And the next one. The stories they tell form a pattern of parents walking into a Lehigh Valley hospital to get help for a child, only to leave without them. And the same doctor's name kept coming up again and again. Pediatrician.
6: I ask you, what kind of doctor does this?
4: That's what I wanted to know too. From Serial Productions and the New York Times, I'm Diane Neary, and this is The Preventionist, a story about a doctor and the rise of a powerful field of pediatric medicine.
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8: A few miles from the glass spires of Midtown Atlanta lies the South River Forest, In 2021 and 2022, the woods became a home to activists from all over the country.
9: I found a struggle worth fighting for.
8: Who gathered to stop the nearby construction of a massive new police training facility, nicknamed Cop City. There, in the forest, they built a different community.
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10: At approximately 9 o'clock this morning, as law enforcement was moving through various sectors of the property, an individual, without warning, shot a Georgia State Patrol trooper.
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14: 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And boy, oh boy, do they have a lot to say about it. 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

0: Welcome to the Glenn Beck program. You know, I was just talking to Jason because he was doing the Torch Insider broadcast, and he read a note from one of the insiders who was talking about today's show. And could you just share that, Jason?
1: Yes, a subscriber, Hair on Fire, she said that today's show is making me feel helpless. What can I do as an average, everyday American?

0: There's some great responses to what we just talked about from Torch Insiders. And we're having a debate on whether, you know, be optimistic. One somebody just said, Glenn, well, your solution is be optimistic. That's not my solution. If that's what you're getting from the show, then I'm not doing my job. And I'll have to find another way to reach out. Cause if you think that's the answer I'm giving you every day, my answer that I'm giving you every day is, A, we've been here before. I never believed that, but I do now because I know history. We've been here before. There are solutions, but the solutions are not radical in nature. They are return to the roots in nature. Learn history. Stay close to God. Listen to Him and the promptings of the Spirit. Stay away from collective and be optimistic.
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5: It's the other conflict complicating the U.S.-Iran fight. I'm Dave Anthony, Fox News. Israel's battle against Hezbollah in Lebanon. In this hour, that country's president, Joseph Aoun, goes to the White House to meet with President Trump, who's hoping the deployment of Lebanon's army to secure villages could stop that fighting.
6: And they'll be talking about disarming Hezbollah, as well as the Israeli military now withdrawing from certain sectors of southern Lebanon as part of this U.S.-negotiated treaty.
5: Fox's Aisha Hazmi also reports Iran retaliated again after a 10th straight night of American bombing.
6: This morning, there were strikes into Bahrain. Sirens were going off inside of that country as Iran began firing at U.S. targets there. Iran also lodging missiles and drones at Jordan and Kuwait's power and water plants overnight. There's also a maritime report out this morning that a tanker in the Strait of Hormuz was hit by an unknown projectile off the coast of Oman. A crew had to abandon the vessel, getting into a lifeboat for safety.
5: Oil prices keep rising. Rising back up more than 2%. Gas is up another penny. AAA's national average for regular 401 a gallon today is 16 cents higher than a week ago. 15 weeks before the November elections decide control of Congress. Fox News power rankings give Democrats a slight lead in House races. The Senate's even with four states considered toss-ups.
7: Almost half of voters say cost of living is the most important factor for them in the upcoming midterms, with health care and housing topping the list. President Trump made affordability a key promise in his 2024 reelection bid, and a majority of voters now disapprove of his handling of the economy, giving Democrats an edge. Voters prefer Democrats to Republicans by about 4 points on the generic ballot.
5: Fox's Tanya J. Powers. It's primary day in Arizona, filing day in South Carolina for Republicans who want to run in the primary to replace late Senator Lindsey Graham as a GOP nominee in November. His sister Darlene, now in the Senate to finish the term, plans to run. 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
1: Good morning. Welcome back to the Financial Exchange. We've got markets in rally mode here as NASDAQ is up 254 points, a percentage point. S&P 500, 44 points, about two-thirds of a percent. And the Dow Jones Industrial Average up about half a percent, 270 points in early trading. It's been a interesting year for volatility, I guess is what I would describe. The S&P 500 itself has not been terribly volatile, but the amount of volatility underneath the surface, if you will, has been quite choppy. The number of companies that have been trading up and down, the Mag 7, you know, had been pretty rough this year. And the volatility index, the VIX, in terms of choppiness, is coming in at 17.5, which is below the long-term average, but the individual components all over the place. And when you take a look at the divergence between individual stocks and the index as a whole, it's reaching record levels of volatility here in what is already one of the priciest markets in history, which, you know, again, does not necessarily mean bad things to come, just means stock picking has been quite different this year, and in some cases quite successful, and in quite some other cases not so successful at all.
16: Yeah, that better end up being the case. Every time this happens, active managers meaning those who weight their stocks differently than, say, the S&P 500 index does. You probably have a selection of active and so-called passive or index managers in your 401k, for example. Sure. Active managers will claim, this is a fertile environment for stock pickers like us. Whether they are able to exploit it is a different matter. They almost never are, but they like to make these claims based on periods. And I haven't done the work myself, because it's actually not easy to do on correlations of stocks within the index. But if it is indeed the case that they've declined, and that's why indices have been flat while stock volatility is not, then it should, in theory, create a friendlier environment for active managers. We'll see.
1: Gasoline prices are back above $4 a gallon after spending a few weeks just slightly below. We are sitting at $4 and 2 cents per gallon at the national average, according to AAA. I'm rounding a bit there. Oil prices, West Texas crude, up about 2.75% on once again renewed hostilities in the Middle East and fresh attacks on Iran by the United States. There's a piece out in the Wall Street Journal today about Israel believing that Iran moved nuclear centrifuges to the Pickaxe Mountain Range, which I know nothing about, but obviously we're reviewing that intel. And the story for the last 10 days, of course, has been renewed hostilities, escalation in the Middle East, and once again a place that we have, you know, kind of gotten used to at this point, with how many? March, April, May, June, now most of July, 5 months into this conflict, where we continue to sit here and have a very difficult time, or at least I have a very difficult time
17: understanding how we get to a place of de-escalation between two countries that, you know, really we don't see eye to eye on much of anything with the leadership of Iran. And so it remains very difficult for me to see a scenario where we come to some really long-term peace situation without a prolonged and much more severe conflict than what we're dealing with right now in Iran.
16: So, yeah, so the upshot is continued volatility in not just oil, but other commodity prices. It'll feed through into food and other stuff. And geopolitical uncertainty generally that should, in theory, although equity markets, once they recovered from the initial swoon following the onset of hostilities, have done just fine.
17: Well, in the short term, AI companies don't care about oil prices. I think, you know, full stop, like, yeah, higher interest rates, all sorts of things could get in the way. But when you have the craze over AI and the spending craze that we're seeing right now, there's very little that can disrupt that, including high gas and energy prices.
16: Higher risk premium on, and by that I mean the uncertainty. The geopolitical uncertainty, and in part with respect to the price of oil, but more broadly with respect to, say, how much are we going to have to borrow to finance this war? It's going to cost hundreds of billions of dollars. All else equal, that should push up interest rates. The government is competing with hyperscalers for capital. So that's one example in which a premium could be imposed on a particular segment of the markets. Go ahead.
17: Please.
16: Yeah. Okay. For some reason, I keep thinking it's the. I can't follow your lip movements anymore.
17: Yeah, I hear you.
16: There's that, Mike. There's elevated energy prices and upward pressure, or volatile energy prices. So periodic, I'll say, upward pressure on inflation. But inflation uncertainty is associated with higher inflation because expectations aren't going to ebb and flow. They're just going to they're going to stay. Presumably stay somewhat what higher. So I think the implications of this ongoing conflict in the Middle East, sometimes hot, sometimes cold, are exactly what we've experienced. Higher inflation, more volatile inflation, and in theory, higher risk premia and more volatility, consequently, in equity markets.
17: Top American AI executives are sounding the alarm on Chinese AI models. This is after a new round of releases from, can't even remember the name of the latest model that was competitive with Anthropics, but yesterday Alibaba displayed a new model that they intend to release very shortly. And we are clearly in this leapfrog type race and an arms race between the U.S. and China when it comes to AI. And the American executives are pointing out something that I think we've made a point of on the show before, but it comes down to the differences in the way the U.S. system is being funded and organized and how the Chinese system is being funded and organized. And no big surprise here, they are pretty different. Here in the United States, big, deep-pocketed tech firms are funding a build-out of their proprietary AI systems that they hold very closely to the vest and are competing with each other to race to get to the latest frontier on artificial intelligence. And for the moment, it appears Anthropic is the leader there, and they are attracting all sorts of new customers to be part of their ecosystem and use their models that they, you know, own as intellectual property. On the Chinese side, for a few different reasons that I can think of, one would just be a shortage of resources when it comes to AI. They do not have the latest and greatest chips. They arguably maybe don't have the same compute capacity as the United States is building. And so their model has been very different. They have all these labs that are developing AI models. They release them open source, which means that you can go in there, you can study how it was created, you can look at what factors they put in there, and then you can study the output. You can even take the model itself, download it, put it behind your own server, and customize it. It's that open source. And there's a number of reasons they might have done that. One of them is, hey, we as a society, the Chinese, want to develop the latest and greatest model, and the only way we can compete with the United States and do that is by pooling resources and allowing these different labs to, you know, lean on each other in terms of understanding how they do these things. The other one might honestly just be that nobody would be willing to trust a closed source Chinese AI model. There might be all sorts of concerns about what's influencing it, how is data going to be used, et cetera, et cetera. I think it's probably both of those things. And then maybe some twinge of communism in there of, hey, you know, we as a society are developing these models to compete with the U.S. rather than individual companies. You know, take your pick in terms of which one is which. The threat, though, to U.S. companies, why they care about this, so far as I can tell, I believe it is purely a profit threat. Right? When we think about these latest and greatest AI companies here in the United States, their goal is to gain customers, paying customers, mainly businesses, to use their products and pay them a whole bunch of money. And by and large, they've been fairly successful at attracting customers and doing all of that.
16: Isn't that just the enterprise software model, by the way? Isn't that like do what Microsoft did for Office, but do it with AI? License it, improve it every year. It sounds familiar.
17: And where I think the threat becomes is if Chinese models remain open source and I'm XYZ company, and let's say I want to use AI for some pretty basic tasks. I want it to be able to pre-fill forms, analyze customer data, but I don't need it to code at an incredibly fast pace or, you know, come up with brand new drug formulas that I'm going to be testing in a lab. I'm just using it for pretty basic functionality. The question becomes, why do I need to pay Anthropic for this cutting-edge model when I can go to a Chinese tech company, take their model that is open source, download it, customize it myself behind my own firewall, and do it for 1/10 or 1/20th the cost of what it would cost me to do the same thing.
16: But you're not going to have, you are a businessman, you do buy software, and you're not really going to have a choice. You're going to get whatever the vendor of your customer relationship management database chooses to integrate into its software, right? Like you're not buying AI, you're buying a word processor. You're buying a CRM.
17: Today I am. I'm not sure that 12 months from now I am.
16: You think you'll buy AI separately and then we're going to try to integrate it?
17: I mean, that's the entire reason that a bunch of software stocks
16: are sold
17: off. I don't
16: know how to do that for you, Michael.
17: Yeah, I know you. I don't either.
16: I know you don't. But I think that's a conversation.
17: But I think that's the entire point of why all these software stocks have sold off so dramatically over the course of this year is that is the literal threat, is why do I need a CRM when this large language model is going to do that for me. I'm not sure I buy it, but that's the threat. And so I'm sure that these American AI companies are going to shroud this in national security concerns, which they should. I don't necessarily think that U.S. domiciled companies should be using Chinese AI models, but the real threat I don't think comes from that, because you can look at an AI Chinese model and, you know, find out what's in there. And you can also today, at least, download it and make sure that there's no feedback going back to that Chinese AI company. The real threat, as far as I can tell, is a financial one. We won't have the profits if companies start using Chinese AI models. We need them to stay domestic. We need them to use big U.S. AI developers and not the extraordinarily cheap Chinese government-funded AI labs instead. Let's take a quick break. When we come back, let's talk a little bit more about this Chinese AI story. I think it is a really compelling piece. And again, if there is any competition to the U.S. system, it is the Chinese system, as has been the case with pretty much every big economic push we've seen in the last few decades, whether it's automotives or other new technology. Let's take a quick break, and I'm going to talk a little bit more about the Chinese AI system and what they're considering next.
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26: We were talking before the break about Chinese AI systems and models and their means of developing them versus, you know, the U.S. model, which is closed source, competitive, versus Chinese model, which is open source. What's the opposite of competitive? I'm sure they are competitive, but kind of pushing all in the same direction in the Chinese AI labs. Yeah. And the follow-on story here from the Financial Times is that the Chinese government is considering some export controls and limitations on the transfer of their models to overseas companies. So we talked before about, you know, my view would be the big threat that U.S. companies in the AI space are detecting from China is that, hey, they're basically giving this stuff away for free and we can't continue to produce it if we don't have customers. I think the Chinese are detecting that too, that, hey, we are producing some pretty valuable stuff and we shouldn't just give it away. And so they are potentially talking about restricting who can download these models and use them behind closed doors. I do wonder how much of a real threat this is, Mark, because we were talking before the break, like the average U.S. consumer, if you said, hey, you can now buy, what are the big Chinese car brands that are out there? I kind of forget the
16: BYD.
26: BYD is a major
16: one. It's the only one I know.
26: I get the sense that if all of a sudden you could purchase a BYD vehicle here in the United States from a dealership with a warranty attached to it and actually get it registered, there's a wide swath of Americans who would be perfectly willing to do so because it'd be incredibly cheap. You know, reportedly quite reliable and a good car, but we don't allow that for obvious reasons, all sorts of security risks that we think of here, including the ability to put U.S. automakers out of business. So we don't allow that. I am not sure that a bunch of businesses would be willing to take the security risk of saying, yeah, I'm just going to start using a Chinese artificial intelligence model. Like, it's one thing for it to go to a consumer and say, yeah, this consumer product is, you know, 70% cheaper. And, I mean, Walmart's built an entire business model on it. When you talk about a financial services company or a healthcare company, or forget all of that, an architecture company that does not, you know, deal with customer funds on a regular basis, I don't know that any of them would be willing to withstand the reputational risk of allowing a Chinese-made software.
16: That's part of the market. We're talking about people that buy software as a service. Yep. They're going to buy whatever version of AI. Nobody's going to ask what AI Microsoft is using. They trust Microsoft.
26: Sure.
16: Or Salesforce or whoever your vendor for a particular type of software is. But when it comes to your refrigerator, you may not ask. You may not care. I want it to
26: set the cheapest one.
16: I want the, and it's probably going to run some open source Chinese, like just like it runs some Chinese program. So, and I don't mean to say that demeaningly. It makes sense. I don't know who programmed the chip in my microwave or my oven or what I don't know why I'm just giving appliance examples. Automobiles, same thing.
26: Made in China.
16: Because they're all made in China. Yeah, right. No, it's true though. So there are plenty of consumer products that will run on the cheapest software. You're not even going to know what's in it. You're not going to care. But if you're in a high-profile position, concerned about reputation risk, or whether it's your firm's public reputation or your own, you're going to buy from a vendor who has the good housekeeping seal of approval.
26: Is that a U.S.-centric viewpoint? Right? Like, if you're a European tech company, do you feel the same way? Right. If you're in charge of IT for some of the
16: what are you buying
26: German
16: in your
26: companies,
16: example? Could you be more? I don't know. I don't even know why I'm asking. I don't have.
26: I'm an IT security provider in Germany, and I provide IT solutions to major corporations.
16: Okay.
26: There.
16: So you're recommending software,
26: and I'm recommending software, and you know I have a business of building out
16: different
26: customized
16: market
26: AI models. Am I necessarily trusting the Chinese model enough
16: maybe
26: to
16: not
26: use it
16: in
26: over
16: that
26: the
16: example
26: US?
16: Maybe
26: know
16: not in that example, but there are plenty of examples I can think of. The headphones that we wear, which
26: sure
16: are increasingly sophisticated, etc., that don't represent the same risks that you're talking about, where it could easily be used.
26: So we will see. Again, this is pretty cutting-edge areas, and by all accounts, the Chinese are not very far behind in terms of their model development, but will we see those in the U.S.? Would companies trust them? Or, you know, even outside the U.S., would they trust them is big open question. Let's take a quick break. When we come back, I want to talk Wall Street Watch and then Jamie Dimon's latest thoughts on the market. That's next.
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9: Markets are in positive territory with a rally in tech as we're seeing more second quarter earnings stream in. Right now, the Dow is up 0.2%. S&P 500 now up over 0.75%. NASDAQ up 1.2% or 324 points higher. Russell 2000 is up about 1%. 10-year Treasury yield up 2 basis points at 4.62%. And oil up 2% higher, trading at $85 a barrel. General Motors reported better than expected second quarter earnings and raised its full-year profit outlook, driven by its largest vehicles and lower tariff costs. GM shares are up by 4%. Meanwhile, Novo Nordisk said it is suing Eli Lilly, claiming that Lilly's advertising for its obesity shot and diabetes injection is misleading consumers. Novo stock is dipping while Lilly stock is up over 1%. Elsewhere, SpaceX rebounding 7% and on pace to snap its 7-day losing streak after the company announced August 4th for its debut earnings report. 3M jumping by 9% after the manufacturing conglomerate beat second quarter earnings and revenue expectations. And shares in Taiwan Semiconductor up by 4% following report from Nikkei that the chipmaker will raise prices for its services by up to 10% next year. I'm Tucker Silva. That is what

0: the drug space, which is fantastic. The stuff that we're seeing with GLP-1s is extraordinary, but really, really expensive. And so where I see mistakes on this front, one, I don't think the average 55-year-old has much of an understanding of how Medicare actually works, what the costs look like, what it covers, the different options that you have to select from. Like the average American, I think, has 30-plus choices when it comes to different, you know, health insurance plans at 65, so it's really complicated. Two, I think a lot of people just take the headline inflation number and say, hey, this is what it's going to be. I'm going to need 2% more every year to cover my costs. That also has not been the case, especially if the majority of your costs are coming from health-related expenses. And so understanding how to model that stuff out, understanding how to account for it, and ideally how to position your income and assets so that you're not only minimizing your taxes you have to pay, but also minimizing how much you have to pay in health insurance costs can make a huge difference to your retirement plan. If you have questions along those lines, I know we've published guides about how Medicare works, how IRMA works, Social Security taxes, all of these things for retirement. 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
0: It's another Tuesday, so Jamie Dimon is out with his latest doomsday scenario on markets. Quote, Jamie Dimon says markets underestimate risks and he wouldn't buy stocks or treasuries at current prices. So I'll, you know, back off by saying first, reasonable position to have, right? I don't think that's a crazy position to have when, we were talking about this morning, Mark, before we went on air, you know, CAPE means price to earnings, but CAPE ratios on the S&P 500 are among the highest we've ever seen, only surpassed by the pre-dot-com era. Other measurements of price in stock markets are quite high. We're facing really bad deficit issues, and there's a path for interest rates to go a lot higher. I understand how Jamie Dimon in particular and JP Morgan gets to this viewpoint. But gosh, it's got to be tough working for him. Imagine you do what we do as a branch financial manager at a Chase bank that works for JP Morgan. I'm going to sit across from a client and tell them, oh yeah, I think that this balanced portfolio of stocks and bonds is right for you, at the same time that our CEO, and by the way, one of the most famous people, maybe only surpassed by Warren Buffett in terms of financial circles today, is telling you that he thinks it's a bad idea.
2: Yeah, he's got a high profile. More people will read about this than see all the advertising JP Morgan is doing this week.
0: Quite possibly.
2: They have a lot of equity managers on their payroll. JP Morgan, in addition to being a bank and underwriting issues of stocks and bonds, they manage a small portfolio. Even post Volcker rule, they still have they still do a little bit of proprietary internal training for them, trading for themselves, and they have a lot of strategies that invest in stocks. So obviously, it does put the company
0: in a precarious position, right?
2: It puts the marketers in a tough spot.
0: Not only the marketers. Like, if I believe I'm doing a fiduciary duty to my client, and
2: you're talking about their advisors. I'm sorry.
0: Well, their advisors, their portfolio managers, everyone throughout the
2: I wasn't even thinking
0: bank,
2: about their financial advisors.
0: Like, at the same, I simultaneously have a fiduciary obligation to my client when I'm putting them in stocks and bonds, at the same time that the CEO of my company, who in a lot of ways injects and informs the opinion of the overall institution, is saying publicly that he doesn't think that stocks and bonds are a good investment. That's got to be challenging.
2: Yeah, some creative litigator may at some point, if a client loses money,
0: your CEO said don't do this. Why did you do it?
2: Yeah, right. I didn't even think about that angle.
0: Yeah,
2: I was thinking about their equity managers who are in a similar position, but they're not necessarily.

0: fiduciaries.
1: True.
0: His larger point, though, is, as you said, a reasonable one. Stocks, by any measure, are trading at extreme levels relative to recent and longer-term earnings. And you could say the same about bonds, though the way you get there is a little bit different. So he makes a
1: different measurement.
0: Yeah, he makes a totally level-headed point.
1: Yep. But a lot of it is probably just to grab media attention, and it worked. We're covering it. It was covered by CNBC.
0: Yeah, but to what end, though? I mean, this is not good media attention. And if I'm Morgan Stanley or one of their competitors, Merrill Lynch, a big army of financial advisors, tons of actively and other managed equity strategies, I could use this to sell against them this week. Mm. Hey, their CEO is down on America. We're not.
1: Yeah,
0: it just complicates things for the people on the front line.
1: No doubt. Let's take a quick break. When we come back, playing a little bit of stack roulette next.
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0: It's time for a bit of stack roulette here. Mark, do you mind if I kick things off? So since we will not be voting on rent control here in the Commonwealth of Massachusetts this year, I wanted to highlight other dumb ideas in housing because I do just love looking at dumb ideas in housing. And New York City's been chock full of them recently with their new mayor exploring new ways to get rent down, including all sorts of new regulations for rent control departments and what they're going to be doing there. But the proposal, which is Tom Donnie's 23-point rental ripoff report, which I'm just learning about now, would force landlords to only do one of two things to verify tenants' creditworthiness. They can either require a credit report that the landlord themselves needs to pay for, or they can request a proof of income from the applicant, but not both. So you may not, under this new rule that he wants to impose, as a landlord, get proof of income and a credit report. You can choose one or the other, but you cannot use both in your decision around whether or not to offer a lease. To which I would just say that all that would do, if I were a landlord in New York City, which I'm not a landlord anywhere, but were I a landlord, I would increase my standards for whichever of those two reports that I'm going to get, right? If I can have less information about my potential tenant, and previously it was going to be I need to have income verification of $200,000 because it's New York City and Manhattan and that's what I require, and now I also can't get your credit report, then I'm going to say, you know what, it's got to be $300,000 now in order to make this work. So this is just a silly new regulation that is going to probably make the problem worse rather than better. And if any mayor or governor or president wants to increase housing affordability, there is one really good way to do it, which is to create the conditions for more housing construction, which in areas like New York City and Boston and San Francisco and pretty much everywhere is very costly, difficult to get permits for, and tough to actually do. So yeah. Instead, we've got fun ideas like this one, which are just going to kind of, it's not going to backfire in spectacular fashion because it's not such a dramatic change that it's going to completely upend the housing market, but it is only going to result in one thing, which is more empty apartments, higher standards for renters, and all sorts of things. I actually ran across a scenario the other day of somebody renting in, it was either New York or New Jersey, I don't remember which, but they were able to provide income verification as a couple for income of over $300,000, and the landlord required a parent to co-sign the lease. I don't know how much this apartment cost, but $300,000 of income, and the landlord said, you know, that's not quite going to get the job done. I'm going to need one of your parents to get me some income verification as well. So that's, don't get me wrong, it is a challenging place to rent an apartment in New York City, but this rule is not going to make it any easier.
1: Well, yeah, it works to the detriment of people who are credit worthy.
0: Right.
1: Yeah. I want to share as much information as I can.
0: Maybe you voluntarily can. I don't know if that's the case here, but the landlords can't demand.
1: Well,
0: it,
1: then, then in that case, you pull up Credit Karma and you show them what your rating is.
0: Good point.
1: On average, your rent should be lower. Security, the risk is low. We talked about risk premia earlier. That concept can apply to lots of different assets and transactions. It's to your advantage to be totally forthcoming if you're a bankable credit.
0: I don't think it ever passed, but in fact, in Massachusetts, there was a bill to prohibit employers from allowing credit, from reviewing credit reports on potential candidates for employment, which again, like, less information is going to make it more burdensome to hire and things like that. But nonetheless, that's where we're headed.
1: Yeah, right. Okay, yeah, that's where we're headed. Yeah, this is the era of dumb economic ideas.
0: Yeah.
1: From tariffs and taking shares in public companies like the Republicans are now doing. And if that's a surprise to you, yes, it's happening. They've owned shares. We now own shares in 25 companies. Imagine what a president AOC will do with those, God forbid, to other restrictions on the ability of people, consenting adults, to transact for their mutual economic benefit. They all make us little by little worse off over time.
0: Yeah. What do you have for us?
1: I wanted to combine Diamond's comments about well, his comments were extreme about not
0: wanting. He doesn't think it's a good time to buy stocks or bonds.
1: I think a better way to put that is stocks are expensive historically. In periods following a quick run-up in stock prices, returns have been lower than average. That's not controversial. So combined below-average returns with medical inflation of 6 or 7% a year, which means that 200, I'm rounding up from 185, that's doubling every 12, 10, let's just call it 10 years. Use the old rule of 72. Where are you going to go to ensure that whatever you have set aside for those premiums that you talked about, Mike, and other... Sure. Assets that will be used to defray medical costs, what are you going to invest in to ensure that those keep up with medical inflation if indeed stocks are set to return something lower than their long-term historical average? I'm not saying negative. I'm just saying low to mid single digits. That may not even be enough to keep up with rising medical inflation.
0: It very much calls into question the 4% rule that's used in financial circles when doing planning for retirement all the time. The 4% rule, if you're not familiar, coined, I think, in the 80s. 50-50 portfolio of stocks and bonds. Should you pull 4% of that balance out per year and plan on that for a lengthy retirement, then there should be no scenario that would run out of money in that case. But yeah, if you now have below average expected returns for a decade plus out of both stocks and bonds, then it does call into question all sorts of strategies that have been previously used to support American spending habits. As we head towards the noon hour, markets are accelerating upwards here. We've got the NASDAQ now up 323 points, 1.25%. S&P 500 up 59 points, 0.8%. And the Dow Jones Industrial Average up 374 points, 0.75%. Interest rate on a 10-year treasury now sitting at 4.626. And that crucial barrel of oil up 2.6% today to $85.41. per barrel. We will be back at it tomorrow for a heavy earnings day. Stay tuned. Have a great rest of your day. We'll see you in 22 hours.
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8: A critical meeting at the White House. On Lisa Brady, Fox News. President Trump, alongside Lebanon's president, in the Oval Office, saying moments ago he's aiming to solve problems for Lebanon, specifically mentioning Hezbollah, the Iran militant group, on day 2 of a new framework for the Lebanese army to move into southern villages as Israeli forces withdraw, aiming to stop Iran-backed Hezbollah militants from attacking Israel. That conflict has complicated efforts to make a peace deal with Iran, which keeps attacking U.S. Gulf allies in retaliation for U.S. strikes over threats to commercial shipping in the Strait of Hormuz. One reporter suggesting there's no sign that Iran is ready to stop fighting. The president suggests there is still dialogue with Iran, also saying the U.S. will take care of business if the Iran-backed Houthis in Yemen blockade another critical strait. The Houthis already claiming to be forcing ships to change course in the Red Sea. The president, moments ago, also just dismissing a suggestion that Iran might be trying to impact the midterm elections by threatening the Strait of Hormuz.
9: They won't have any impact on me. I'm just going to do the right thing. I don't view it as, gee, we're having an election in a period of time. You know, everyone says, oh, I'm doing something before. No, the election, I can't think about that having to do with this.
8: President Trump also defending his agenda and his record, calling it the golden age of America. A majority of voters, though, disapprove of the president's handling of the economy and say cost of living is the most important issue in Fox News power rankings that give Democrats an edge in the House at this point and find the Senate is a toss-up with 4 states possibly determining the majority. 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
4: 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Heroes like U.S. Army Sergeant William Bernard McKenna, exposed to burn pits. McKenna later died from T-cell lymphoma, leaving his wife, Dina, and 2 daughters. Tunnel to Towers honored Sergeant McKenna. 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

0: Scott, I didn't wake you, did I? No, sir. I am always awake at 1:52 on a Tuesday.
1: There you go. Secretary Bessent, thanks for coming on, and please come back soon. Appreciate you, sir.
0: Okay, thank you.
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11: It never made sense what law enforcement was saying to us. How could she have just gone down there and accidentally died? How could there have been no marks on her?
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4: This season on Blood Trails, we're following the trail of seven cases that start in the field and end in the shadows, where missing persons reports, half-buried evidence, and whispered suspicions blur the line between hunting story and homicide.
13: I just instantly started freaking out, yelling to the world, what's going on? 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I mean, I'm out in the middle of nowhere. 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
4: From the frozen woods of Maine to the mountains of Montana, from an archery opener gone wrong in Wisconsin to a father's last walk through the Minnesota deer woods. Each story begins with a hunter stepping into the wild, but not all of them come back.
13: 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What do you say? 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You know, it was tough.
4: I'm Jordan Sillars. 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Blood Trails.
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0: work in, not just only Cuba, but across the globe, and actually show people talking about the loss, the criminality, the seizing of private property. Same thing that this guy is doing in New York City. He's going to take over. Well, we're going to start with the grocery stores. Well, go look at the grocery stores in Cuba. The shelves are empty. Cuba had Sears at the turn of the century.
1: Well, look what he's doing to private property. Look how he's taking over private property. Look how he's, you know, putting a cap on what people can rent their property for or his ability to confiscate their property. It's all there.
0: It's all there. It's a mimic of what happened to Cuba. And that's why us Cubans keep on saying, we're trying to shake everybody. Look what happened to us. A 400-year-old country that was prosperous, now a third-world country within 70 years. People have to...
1: We would serve ourselves well to talk to many in the Cuban-American community because they know. They understand. And by the way, the liberation of Cuba is near, I promise you. Stay tuned. Quick break, right back to our busy phones. It's toll-free. It's 800-941-SEAN if you want to be a part of the program as we continue.
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11: Serena Williams put up one hell of a fight in her first singles match in nearly 4 years, but she ultimately came up short to 20-year-old Maya Joint in the opening round of Wimbledon on Tuesday. The Australian youngster defeated Williams 6-3, 6-7, 6-3. The 44-year-old Serena takes the court again Thursday with sister Venus in doubles. 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

0: die, I've got to step in and carry on his legacy. I know he cared about the people of South Carolina so deeply. He worked so hard for them. And I feel like I can do that too. He taught me well. I learned a lot from Lindsey. Mm. And
1: You were involved in every campaign.
0: Every campaign, yes.
1: And thank God you were, because if it wasn't, your ads were much better than his ads. You know, as you would talk about him, and from one of the time you were 13.
0: The personal side, he had a hard time sharing that.
1: So you'll have to go through this period where you're going to be very busy. I'm sure
0: funeral arrangements. The time frame is brutal. Brutal.
1: Do you see areas where maybe there might be differences, you know, now that you're the senator, between you and your brother? Maybe it's an unfair question, but...
0: No, it's fair, and, you know, I understand. I used to see him on the talk shows. I would watch him, and I'd be like, Lindsey, you're just talking about national security all the time. And I understand that's important. Protecting our borders, national security, absolutely. I said, but, you know, talk about also what matters to the average person. You know, the price of groceries, the price of gas, health care, insurance, those kind of things. That's what I'm worried about.
1: Mm-hmm.
0: So I think that's important too.
1: And you spoke to him about that?
0: Yes.
1: How did he respond?
0: Yeah. You know him. It's like,
1: I know him.
0: What do you think when I said so-and-so? I'm like, okay, he's listening, but not. He knew it, but he was just always so passionate. And people thought it was about, oh, he just loves war. He didn't love war. He wanted peace.
2: All right, that was Darlene Graham, the new senator from the great state of South Carolina. By the way, I love the people in South Carolina. You know where I meet all the people in South Carolina? My favorite restaurant, Linda. What is my favorite restaurant in the South? You know what the answer is.
3: Waffle House.
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0: right, that's going to wrap things up for today. Hannity tonight, 9 Eastern on the Fox News Channel. Brandon Gill, we played him earlier in the program today. You got to hear this and see this. Stephen Miller tonight, Governor Greg Abbott, Tommy Lahren tonight, Cash Patel, the FBI director. Just set your DVR tonight, Hannity, 9 Eastern on Fox. If you want to see a very interesting one you wouldn't expect, Hannity podcast, check out Clavicular. We'll see you tonight back here tomorrow. Thank you for making the show possible. You know, I was just reading an article, and it was a list of market downturns for the U.S. economy. Now, it got me thinking. Markets crash, things go up, things go down. It doesn't seem to be a matter of if or when, right? I mean, the Depression, 1929, the Recession, 1937, the flash crash, 1962, oil crisis in the 70s, Black Monday, 1987, dot-com bubble, 2008 crisis. 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
3: He needs more money. I'm Lisa Lucera, Fox News. War Secretary Pete Hegseth makes the case for additional funding as he appears before a Senate panel.
4: End this war right now!
5: Protesters interrupted Secretary Hegseth, but he stressed the need for added funds.
6: $1.5 trillion is what the president seeks and what we need to defend the country.
5: The secretary said readiness and training would suffer without it, but committee vice chair Senator Patty Murray noted irony in the need for more money.
7: How is it possible if their capabilities were, quote, functionally destroyed 3 months earlier, as she claimed?
5: Hegseth said Iran still has capabilities, but because of the U.S.
6: Iran is at the weakest point militarily it has ever been in.
5: Hegseth said the cost of the war so far, more than $37 billion.
3: Fox's Colonel Scott. President Trump sitting down with the leader of Lebanon at the White House. One of the topics discussed, the fight against Iran-backed Hezbollah.
8: We have some very concrete plans already in store for that, with others going in and helping.
3: This comes as Israel continues to battle Hezbollah in parts of southern Lebanon. The group also rejects a potential peace deal between Israel and Iran, where they would be disarmed. Tropical storm Bertha getting closer to the western Florida panhandle.
9: It'll pass Alabama and Mississippi and make landfall late tomorrow in southeastern Louisiana. Top winds have likely peaked at 60 miles per hour. The environment ahead is quite hostile, so the winds are expected to decrease. before it does indeed make landfall tomorrow.
3: Fox Weather's Brian Norcross. The storm is about 125 miles south of Panama City, Florida, and 200 miles southeast of Mobile, Alabama. Bertha is the second named storm of the Atlantic hurricane season. Wall Street computer chip and AI makers led the gains for stocks. The Dow added 385. The Nasdaq up 329. 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
10: 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Data speeds reduced after 35 gigabytes. Rankings done by 2025 ACSI survey.
3: Prosecutors in the UK released more information on the killing of a former politician.
11: Anne Widdecombe's body was found in her kitchen on July 9th. A day earlier, prosecutors say the 78-year-old had been beaten to death with a hammer. 28-year-old Joshua Kerries appeared in court accused of murdering the former Conservative government minister. Prosecutors say Kerries struck Widdecombe 21 times. The attack was caught on security camera footage in her home. Police are still investigating whether there was a terrorist or political motive. In recent years, Widdecombe was a high-profile spokeswoman for the Reform UK party. Joshua Kerry has yet to enter a plea. Jonathan Savage, Fox News.
3: As concerns grow worldwide over the harmful effects of digital content on kids, lawmakers in France have adopted a bill that bans children under 15 from using social media, making it the first country in the European Union to do so. The bill also bans the use of mobile phones in high schools. This legislation is one of the final major pieces of legislation before President Emmanuel Macron leaves office next year. He wants the law to take effect at the start of the new school year in September, but a review to see whether the law complies with the French Constitution is likely to take place, and that could delay it. Authorities are warning that some drug smugglers are using rideshare services to move migrants into the U.S.
12: Border Patrol warning drivers to be on the lookout for pickup requests that are in remote areas near the border, third-party bookings, or passengers who look disoriented or covered in dirt. Now, all this comes as illegal crossings remain near historic lows. Agents warn drivers who unknowingly transport illegal migrants could face alien smuggling or harboring charges.
3: Fox's Brooke Taylor in Dallas. Uber tells Fox News the safety of its drivers is a top priority and that they are allowed to cancel any ride in which they feel unsafe. I'm Lee Silasara. This is Fox News.
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14: Here in the Fairwinds Credit Union studio, continuing to take calls about your life and your money, where we have Miles, who's in Bismarck, North Dakota, on the line. Hey, Miles. How can George and I help out?
15: Hey guys. How you doing? I got a question about my mortgage. First off, let me say I have five kids, married. I got a single income. Wondering if I should refinance my house. I have about $100,000 left on it in order just to have some more cash flow during the month while my kids are still young. My oldest is 16, so I just want to enjoy time with them as much as I can.
14: When you say refi, are you trying to get a lower interest rate, or are you thinking about like recasting it so that you can get a lower payment on the same terms?
15: I would refinance to a 30-year. I'm on a 15-year right now. And then the interest rate would be a little higher, but my monthly payment would be cut at least in half.
14: I don't love that idea. Are we thinking about cutting the payment in half because it's too much of your take-home pay?
15: We have some money left over at the end of the month, probably saving like maybe $1,000 a month. My thoughts are my kids are getting older. Just to have more wiggle room at the end of the month is basically my thought on it.
14: Tell us what you're bringing home every month, and then tell us how much the mortgage is.
15: All right, I'm bringing home about $6,000 a month after taxes and everything's taken out. Mortgages with taxes and all that, and insurance is about $1,400 a month.
14: Okay.
16: That's very reasonable.
14: Uh-huh. What else is going on? Your wife's at home, so I'm thinking there's no daycare costs, or are there?
15: No, wife's at home. She homeschools our five children. Have a little money anxiety. We both do the finances together, but I would say I'm the main one that looks over the numbers on a regular basis and maybe too much.
16: Are you investing right now? Do you guys have other debt?
15: We don't have any debt other than our mortgage.
14: Great.
15: I am investing. I have some money in a money market account, and then money in an index fund, and then my 401k.
16: How much are you investing as a percentage of your total income right now?
15: I do 4% in my 401k. I work for a major railway, so they take out. They don't take out Social Security. They take out two different tiers of retirement, and that second tier is about an extra 5% compared to the normal American.
16: Okay, so you're only investing 4% of your household income right now?
15: Yeah, outside of that extra tier two that the railroad takes out. Yep.
16: Okay, and that creates sort of a pension for you?
15: Correct, yep.
16: Okay.
14: I'd love if you were investing, I mean, truthfully, assuming that you've got some money saved, and I'll ask about that in a minute, truthfully, I'd love for you to be closer to 15% that you're saving of your income. So that'd be around $900 a month, probably a little bit more if we took it off the gross. So I'm wondering what's creating this squeeze on your budget that's causing you to consider refinancing from a 15-year to a 30-year, because that's pretty drastic. And to be fair, it's going in the wrong direction. And so something is causing you to really consider like a drastic measure and almost doing something I'm going to call foolish. Not that you're a fool, but it's rash
16: moving you
14: move.
16: Backwards. Yeah. Our whole goal in the show is to help you build wealth, and we found the best way to do that is to get debt-free as soon as possible, house and everything, to have as much margin as possible. So if you called in saying, hey, I've got a car payment, it's $500 a month over 3 years. If I refinance to a 6-year loan, I can get the payment down to $300. We'd all agree that's a bad solution. And so we're trying to find another solution, which is, you got $4,600 coming in outside of the mortgage payment. Where is all that money going?
14: Mm-hmm.
16: Can we squeeze some more money out of that? And then let's actually put down on paper, what are the goals with this extra $1,000? Because if it's just, I'll feel better emotionally, that may or may not be true. But if you go, I want a vacation with the kids once a year, it's going to be $6,000. Great. Now we know. Let's set aside $500 a month.
14: Or is it kids' college? Do you have some that are coming up that are getting to the age where they're starting to think about university or college?
15: My oldest is 16. She doesn't have an interest in college. I guess what we do is kind of just throw all the money into our money market account every month. We don't have a designated college fund, but okay. We just stockpile that up.
16: How much is in there?
15: About $32,000 in a money market and another $14,000 in an index fund.
16: Is that outside of an emergency fund?
15: The money market would be my index, or excuse me, my emergency fund.
14: Okay.
15: And I also have another $10,000 in a regular savings.
16: Okay.
14: Okay, good. So you've got some good money saved. You are thinking about education and putting some money there. I was a little confused, though, because it almost sounded like the college fund was the emergency fund.
15: Well, I would say, so the emergency fund is like the money market, the $32,000, then that $14,000 in the index fund would be above and beyond my emergency fund.
14: And is that earmarked for college? I think we need to put some parameters around what this money is. So I would say, and you jump in and tell me if I'm wrong. I agree, $32,000 emergency fund. Then you said you had an additional $10,000 saved that was kind of on top of that. We need to earmark what's that money for. And then you said you had $14,000 in an index fund. I'm almost wondering if you should take, you've got five kids, I'm wondering if you should take that additional $10,000, add it to the $14,000, and call that kids' college fund.
15: Okay. We are, our vehicles are kind of getting older too, so I have that on the horizon of saving up for a vehicle.
14: Okay.
15: That's kind of just, I really like a slush fund.
14: Well, I don't mind. Listen, I don't mind if you said, hey, no, Jade, let's keep the $10,000 and that's going to be our vehicle fund. I'm fine with that. I just think we have to put very clear markers on what this money is for. Number one, it's going to make you feel better. It's going to give you guys some organization, and it's going to make you feel like, okay, I'm being very intentional about this. To your point, what you said, when it feels like a slush fund, is when it feels like anything goes, nothing's really solid.
16: It's sort of floating.
14: Yeah, you don't want that feeling. You want to know, no, this is what that's for. So let's say $10,000 vehicle fund, $14,000 index fund, and that's for kids' college. And at this point, where you are in the baby steps, which is our overarching plan for your money, where you are right now, Miles, is let's bump up. And I know this is against your feelings right now because you're feeling like things are tight, but let's bump up the investing to 15%. Let's say, hey, on top of the $14,000 in the index fund, what would it look like if we continue to put another $150 or maybe $200 a month in there? And then instead of going backwards on the mortgage, what would it look like if we just continue to make the payment and maybe we threw, whether it's quarterly, whether it's once a year, maybe we aim for an extra payment every year, however we want to break that up. And that's you going in the right direction. But I think what would really help, and I don't know if you have one, are you guys on a budget?
15: Yeah, I have a written budget on just like on a notes app on my phone that we go over every month, but it's not hard and fast.
14: Yeah, the hard thing about that, I love that you have that because it's a great place to start. But the tough thing about that is you're not able to track your transactions in real time. So you can't really see if you're off track. And if you are off track, then it's not till the end of the month where you go, oh, crap, we're $1,000 over or, oh, you know.
16: We should have had money left over. Where'd it go?
14: Yeah.
16: That's where the budget comes into play. So, Miles, hang on the line. We're going to gift you every dollar, the premium version, for the next year so you can connect your accounts and get a real plan with your wife going, listen, we're going to have $1,000 left over
14: mm-hmm.
16: because we are going to be in control of our money.
14: Yeah.

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9: All right, we have what may possibly be my favorite type of call on the line, line four, Jordan and Taylor in St. Louis, Missouri. All right, guys, set this up because this is my favorite.
10: Okay. Jordan and I own a home on 15 acres, and it was kind of always our dream, but now I'm to the point where I want to sell, and Jordan wants to stay.
9: Okay.
0: The dream changed.
9: What caused it to change for you, Taylor?
10: I have lost my job a couple of times in the last few years. One was a wrongful termination, and then one was my last place of employment. They filed bankruptcy, and we closed unexpectedly.
9: Mm-hmm.
10: And I've always been the high earner. Jordan's always had the more blue-collar job that allowed more time to spend with our daughter, and then he carries really good benefits for us.
9: Okay.
10: So it's always really worked out, but I've always been the high earner. So when I've lost those jobs and with the amount of debt that we have, it's really impacted things. And
9: you feel it.
10: I've always just, I'm feeling it bad. And I've always just figured out a way to make it work, and now I'm tired.
9: I can understand that. So, and it's no shade on Jordan, but you're literally feeling the weight of the household on your shoulders.
10: Yes.
9: And one thing changes, and it's like crushing.
10: Yep.
9: Okay.
10: Yes. I feel like I'm failing.
1: What's the current incomes?
10: I make about, so I just accepted a new job about 4 weeks ago, because so this is kind of fresh where I just lost my job again. I'm expected to earn about $137.
1: Awesome.
10: And I used to earn $200 though, so that's okay. Part of the reason for this call.
9: What type of work
10: and
9: is
10: then
9: it?
10: Jordan, I work in automotive management.
9: Okay. And what is Jordan doing?
11: I work for the post office, and I'm close to about 65.
1: Okay.
9: Okay, great.
1: So still over 200,000 household income, which is fantastic.
9: Mm-hmm.
1: How much consumer debt do you guys have?
10: 192, including vehicles.
9: Okay, tell us about the vehicles.
10: So the vehicles, so I used to always have a demo, a vehicle provided for me. Mm-hmm. And when I lost my job, I no longer had a vehicle. So I bought a Chevy Trax. Because they had 0% interest, and it was a $500 payment, and it could get me... I'm driving an hour to work now.
9: What'd you pay for it?
10: I bought $28,000.
9: Okay, $28,000. And then what other? Any other vehicles?
10: And then Jordan has a vehicle that we owe $42,000 on. It's an F-150.
9: Okay, F-150. Anything else?
10: And, we have a tractor.
9: Okay, you need that.
10: That's $20,000 that we have left on that.
9: Okay.
10: We have $3,000 left on a lawnmower.
9: Okay.
10: We have $7,500 left on vending machines that I'm currently trying to sell. So in my last dealership, we owned the vending machines in the company. So when it closed, obviously, I've sold one of them. I have two more to sell. And I think that would pay off the remainder of the loan that's owed on them.
9: How quickly can you sell those? I don't know much about that. Maybe you can educate me a bit on that.
10: So I just posted them like 4 weeks ago. I've sold one, and I'm trying as hard as I can to get the other two sold. I owe like $7,000 on the loan. I'm thinking, I mean, even if I can take six for it, I'm willing to do that just to get them gone and get a payment gone.
9: Okay. And you said the total was $7,000. Did I hear that right?
10: Yeah, $7,000 that we owe.
9: Okay, $7,000 that you own.
1: So
9: okay.
1: We still got $92,000 to go. What else is there?
11: What's okay. The camper?
9: Oh, camper.
10: Camper, yeah. So we have $9,700 on a camper that we no longer own because we weren't using it. So I tried renting it out to make income to try and pay off debt.
9: Mm-hmm.
10: And someone totaled it.
9: Oh.
10: And they left. It still left me with a payment on it.
9: There was no insurance paid out?
10: The insurance didn't pay the full value of the camper.
9: Okay. And why? Okay. I won't ask more questions on that. Okay. Anything else? Because I think we're still missing quite a bit here.
1: We're about 80 grand short.
10: We owe the IRS.
9: Okay,
10: we owe the IRS $11,000.
9: Okay.
10: We owe a little over $2,000 on student loans and tuition.
9: Okay.
10: And then the rest is credit card debt. Our total is like $197,000, actually.
1: Wow.
9: Okay.
10: And the rest is just credit card debt.
1: And this is all while you guys have been making six figures or more.
10: Yeah. Yes. And I can't catch up. It doesn't, no matter how much I make.
1: Well, here's the good news is you guys have a great income. You got a lot of land. You could get out of this fairly quickly. The bad news is selling this piece of land alone is not going to change any of the behavior that got us here.
10: Yeah. And behavior hasn't changed until probably, very recently,
1: okay.
10: Has the behavior changed.
1: What do you owe on all of this property, and what's it worth?
10: Last year it appraised at $695,000, I think I could probably list it for $715, maybe. I am working on my real estate license. It's just always been something I've kind of wanted to do. Mm-hmm. So I was thinking if I had my license, then I wouldn't have to pay real estate fees if I sold it, and I could keep more of the money.
9: Maybe, but I don't know about that. I think I'd want somebody who's been doing this for a long time to make sure you're getting the best price and they're not missing anything.
12: And you're pretty close to the transaction because it's your own property, mm-hmm. so that could also muddy the waters and make things a little emotional, mm-hmm. which could hurt you.
9: Sure. What do you currently owe on it? We know what it's worth, $715, but what do you guys currently owe?
10: We owe $453 on the primary mortgage, and we owe $120 on the HELOC. The contractor went over budget also.
9: Okay, so we're $573.
12: So you might net $120 after all said and done.
10: Yeah, I guess if you count in realtor fees, yes.
9: Now, okay. Let me ask this. Is there any separation that can take place between the home and just kind of like parcel out some of the land and say we want to get rid of a certain amount of land and make this more manageable for us but keep the house? Is that possible?
10: No. Not the way that it's parceled and the way that, and there's easement on the property and stuff for mm-hmm. the farmers behind us. So it won't work.
9: And you're positive. No, has anybody else looked at it?
10: I'm like 90% positive. I won't say I'm 100%.
9: I might add that to my due diligence list just to make sure, you know, it's easy sometimes to make assumptions and then you might find something that's like, oh, great. Like, I didn't know. I trust what you're saying, but just because we're talking about big numbers and big decisions, I would do some due diligence on that. But I agree with George. I don't think selling this land at this point is necessarily the key to you guys getting out of debt. I think it is a behavioral thing. However, long term, you might find that there is a lot of just emotional maintenance that's attached to this. So you might sell it for those reasons, but I would not sell it to get out of debt, if that makes sense. I might sell it to simplify my life, but it's not the key to you getting out of debt. Is that fair?
10: Yes, except I don't see the way out whenever, like, after I accepted this job, now we are $2,500 upside down every month to make minimums. So the money that I have in our checking account is going to go quickly. Like, I'm not going to be able to make it.
9: Understand.
10: I don't have enough funds to cover the monthly payments.
9: Okay. And what is the payment on the mortgage?
10: The mortgage is, so the first one is $2,508, and then the HELOC payment is like $1,200.
12: Okay, so we're about $3,700 out of your take-home pay.
9: Okay, so
10: say that one more time?
12: Yeah, I mean, the mortgage and HELOC is still a small part of everything else, all of these toys, all of the payments. So the goal is we got to focus on the IRS debt. So that goes to the top of the debt snowball. Mm-hmm. But in the meantime, let's try to sell everything that can be sold. Every car, every mm-hmm. vehicle, every camper, every lawnmower, and just start from scratch. And if you guys do that, then I would see where we're at 3 months from now to see if it's still an unsolvable problem where we need to sell this land and start fresh and clean up the debt.
9: And I will say, and you can stop me, I think I do hear that you do want to simplify your life. And I do think that the land and the mortgage is part of that. Is that fair to say?
10: I don't mind the land. Like, I know that Jordan loves to hunt it, but mm-hmm. I want a simpler life.
12: We can go hunt on someone else's land. Because right now, the dream that you both guys, that you had, is turned into a literal nightmare for you guys financially. This is not a blessing in your life. And it's okay to call a spade and say, we tried, we messed up, we made some decisions. Let's start over fresh.
9: Fresh start. Yep. Do all of it. Sell all of it.

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19: Well, George, you had a really interesting weekend.
20: Yeah, you know, I'm a hustler, Jade, so I didn't get any breaks this weekend. Me and the whole YouTube team from my YouTube channel, we went to the World Cup. Not
19: Whoa.
20: Into the World Cup, but outside the stadium.
19: Oh, okay.
20: Because inquiring minds want to know, how much did people spend on this thing?
19: I'm very curious.
20: So we filmed it, and God bless our team. They stayed up to like 3 a.m. to get this video out by yesterday morning. So I want you to watch a clip from this. We'll drop the link to the whole episode. It's about 16 minutes worth the watch in the show notes and description of this episode. So click down there to watch the full thing. Here's a taste, Jade.
19: Okay.
20: See what you think.
21: How much did you guys spend on your World Cup finals ticket?
22: Combined, we spent 30, bro.
21: Okay, so is that 15 apiece?
22: 15 apiece.
23: I'm going to file for bankruptcy after this.
22: I'm calling my credit card and I'm saying this was never me.
21: So you put it on a single credit card?
22: Yeah.
21: So yeah. Who's paying who?
23: I have to pay him.
22: Yeah.
21: What's the interest rate on this credit card?
22: I don't even want to think about it.
23: 4.99%.
21: What's your credit limit on this thing?
22: It's already maxed. After this, it's maxed.
21: Call you and be like, hey, man, you know, you can't do this.
22: They let me through. I got
21: happy to collect 25% on 30 grand.
22: Exactly.
21: Wow. Okay. How much do you have in, like, checking right now?
22: Checking? I'm net negative, brother.
21: Shut up.
22: I've got no investments. I've got no savings. I've sacrificed everything for my life to be here today.
24: You know how much I sacrificed?
20: There you go.
19: Oh,
20: that was just scratching the surface of what I experienced.
19: I'm shook upside down. I don't even have a... When he said 30, I was like, 30,000?
20: Yeah, there's a couple of zeros after that.
19: And then the fact that his dog owes him 15,000 on 29.9%, I'm just... This is going to go bad very quickly is all I'm saying.
20: Like, oh, I had secondhand stress just talking to these people. And here's the crazy part. There was only two camps. Guys like that who put it all on the credit card, super broke. And then there was the families who, let's just say, that outrageous generosity.
19: Okay.
20: Either like a family member, grandpa covered the whole trip for all five of us from Spain.
19: Oh, wow.
20: And it was $80,000.
19: Uh-huh.
20: So, you know, a lot of these people were entrepreneurs. You know, their family has a company and
19: okay.
20: They were able to afford this.
19: Great.
20: Great.
19: Love that for them.
20: All in cash, absolutely.
19: But
20: and
19: those
20: then
19: two?
20: You have the spectrum. But it still shocks me, regardless of how you paid, people paid anywhere, this is just from me talking to people, anywhere from $4,000 to $15,000 per ticket. And that's without flights, lodging, all of that.
19: Okay, but school me, because I don't follow World Cup. Was that just, do you see one soccer match with that money, or how many soccer matches do you get to see?
20: So that guy specifically was a single ticket. A lot of people did say, hey, I've been to 5 games so far. It was about $4,000 per ticket, so I'm $20,000 all in.
19: Okay.
20: Just on tickets.
19: But that guy was $30,000 for one single game.
20: Him and his buddy.
19: Which means he was closer down.
20: Yeah. Well, he must have paid a lot of money in last minute kind of thing.
19: Oh, my word. But, I hope his team won.
20: They didn't.
19: Oh.
20: Yeah. That was the funniest part. I met a lot of Argentina fans, and the whole time I was like, all right, let's hope they win. Little did we know what would happen in this
19: game.
20: Gosh,
19: the next morning he probably woke up feeling like, quack.
20: Yeah. Like, can you imagine spending $15,000 to see zero teams score in the first 106 minutes?
19: I would never.
20: I'm sure it was still a great... And here's the thing that I always said, well, I'm going to be telling my grandkids about this. I'm like, you're assuming your grandkids are going to care. You're going to do this all for the grandkids? Don't put that on them.
19: So I got to know, is there comments? Like, what are people saying about this?
20: This is the top comment on the YouTube video. The winners of the World Cup are Spain, Visa, MasterCard, and American Express. and someone added, and FIFA, $9 billion this year.
19: Oh, gosh.
20: Yeah, they're the real winners here.
19: Ah, wow.
20: Just extorting money from people for this once-in-a-lifetime experience.
19: I love a lifetime, once-in-a-lifetime experience. I love if you can afford it. I love if you've saved up over time and budgeted for it. Then I'm not mad. Then I think it's like, yeah, good for you.
20: Yeah, but otherwise, just watch it at home, guys. Go to the watch party, and you'll have a good time, which a lot of people did. I met a lot of people who said, no, I'm not going into the game. It's not like that. I just wanted to be around it. And I was like, I understand that. You want to be around the energy.
19: I hope you gave them. I hope you gave those two guys every dollar so that they could at least maybe next time this comes around do it with a little bit more wisdom.
20: Yeah. Well, the problem is we met a lot of international people. And every dollar is a U.S. budgeting
19: point.
20: App. So the ones that were U.S., I could hook them up. The other ones, I said, good luck, God bless, and watch some more Ramsey Show.
19: Okay, well,
20: so check out the whole episode. We'll drop a link in the show notes. That was just one of the many people I talked to, and they were very entertaining. As much as it was chaotic, it was a lot of really fun, interesting people that we got to talk to. So a very fruitful time in New York. We did some other ones, asked people the cost of living in New York. How much are you paying for rent? That was a fun one.
19: Oh,
20: we
19: I would like that.
20: International people, how much they have in debt? How do you view debt? How do you view America's debt?
19: What did they? I'm like, what did they say?
20: You'll
19: you
20: have
19: can't
20: to
19: tell
20: wait.
19: Me. You'll
20: tune
19: have
20: in.
19: To
20: subscribe
19: it.
20: To the George Camel YouTube channel, and again, we'll drop a link to the World Cup episode if you want to see how much people spent on tickets. But goodness gracious, it made me even more fiscally responsible.
19: Yeah, and you already are.
20: Thank you.
19: I almost want to know how much was your ticket.
20: Well, we didn't pay. What, for the flights?
19: I guess you didn't. Wait a second.
20: We didn't go into the
19: you
20: game.
19: You didn't go into a game?
20: No.
19: George.
20: This is my life, Jade. I was just in the worst parts of it, in the Vuvuzela zone, and people, you know, hawking flags.
19: Yeah.
20: All to then go home.
19: Oh, wow. Okay.
20: But it was fun. It was worth it for your entertainment, folks.
19: There
20: so
19: you go.
20: Go
19: it was
20: check
19: all
20: it out.
19: A sacrifice.
20: Yep.
19: Well, I mentioned earlier, and now I'm going to do my seamless transition into every dollar.
20: Smooth.
19: That it's very smooth. Yeah, I want you guys to have a good time. Do those life once in a lifetime events. Listen, I went to see Beyonce and I spent more than I've ever spent on a concert ticket.
20: Did you go like sinking fund? Like, all right, I'm going to put away $500 a month to have $6,000 in a year.
19: Yeah, I knew it was coming, and so when it was time, I was ready.
20: Well, this makes Beyonce look cheap. I mean,
19: yes, it does.
20: This makes Taylor Swift tickets look like a bargain.
19: Yeah, you're going to be in a sinking fund for a really long time in order to do that. But I'm telling you, people love every dollar. It allows them to do the things that not just they need to do, but the things that they want to do, and they can have a plan for their money. You can find that on the Every Dollar Budget app on the App Store for free, or you can find it on Google Play. All right, we've got Sam, who's in Minneapolis, Minnesota, on the line. What's up, Sam?
0: Hey, guys. I'm fanboying so hard right now. I love the Ramsey Show. I love you guys. Thank you for what you do.
20: Thank you.
19: We're glad you're here.
0: Okay, so I'm on baby step two. I am currently not investing in my kids' college accounts. I opened them up 9 years ago when my son was born. I have four children, ages 9, 6, 4, and 1. And there's about $20,000 spread out across the four of them. My mom is currently investing in it like $25 a month per kid and $100 on their birthday.
19: Good.
0: And my wife brought up rolling it over or moving it into like an IRA or like a Roth IRA account for my kids. Mm-hmm. And it was kind of like, I didn't know if that was a good idea or not. Neither my wife or I went to college. We're not really big believers in it, I guess, if that's possible.

it's college, but to George's point, it doesn't work that way. It's got to be one or the other. And you guys are in baby step two. Keep chunking away at that. After that, you'll build up your 3 to 6 months of expenses. And then before you know it, you'll be investing 15%. And what I'd advise you to do is go over to RamseySolutions.com and use our investment calculator and start calculating, if you start investing, you know, from this age to that age, how much money that you're going to have. And when you know those numbers, it gives you a lot of peace. Or if you don't like the numbers, you can start to plan for a scenario where you do like the numbers.

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1: Today's question comes from Victoria in Louisiana. Would you explain how compound interest works with regard to the stock market? I understand earning interest on bank deposits and how stocks can increase in the market, but how and when does compound interest happen?
0: I love this question.
1: This is super fun.
0: Mathematicas.
1: Wish we could do like a whole like Bill Nye visual with this to make it easier. But so there's a couple things going on here. Number one, compound interest is more like a bank deposit, like your high-yield savings account. The bank says, hey, we'll pay you 3% on your balance. So every month, the bank looks at your balance and, you know, per day, and they go, all right, here's what paid out per day. We're going to pay it out at the end of the month. That's pretty easy to understand.
0: Yep.
1: 3% on $10,000, divide that by 12 months. That's how much you'll make if you just left that amount in there. Now, compound growth is actually a little different. That's what's happening in the stock market. And it's not as straightforward because the stock market goes up and it goes down. So I buy a share of Jade Incorporated for $10, right? Now, Jade's crushing it. The revenue comes in. We're all excited for Jade's company. She's crushing it. The stock goes up to $15.
0: Well, thank you.
1: Now, remember, I bought it at $10. So I just made $5 profit. So now as you start to go, okay, I have multiple of those shares, now the profit increases. And so now I got $15. Well, Jade's company is now... They're going for $20 a
0: share.
1: So now I just made money on top of the money I already made. And so over time, that growth compounds to where you don't have to actually invest $1 million. You invested $10,000 or $15,000, and over the course of decades, it grew as the sort of the piece that you had
0: the stock
1: of ownership
0: itself grew.
1: So that's how the stock market works, is you have a share price. That share price goes up and up and up and up. Bada bing, bada boom, you can retire one day. And we've seen about 10 to 12% on average in the overall U.S. stock market.
0: I love that. You know, I'd pay good money to see you explain that Bill Nye style, but I think the closest I could get is investing essentials.
1: There we go. That's true. We are going to walk through this in nerdy detail, how to choose mutual funds, how to, you know, sort of filter and balance where you invest, when you invest, where do I put this money, what about the kids, what about estate planning and taxes and insurance, how do I keep the government's hands off of it, how do I hand it to my kids without destroying them, and at what point do I do that? What about trusts and wills? We're going to get into all of it at Investing Essentials. It's a virtual event that Dave Ramsey and I are doing September 1st and 2nd, so you can join us from anywhere. Two nights, a couple of hours a night. It is definitely worth the ticket price if you want to learn about this stuff. So,
0: all right, Victoria,
1: jump on RamseySolutions.com/events.
0: There's your answer. If I had your information, I'd send you a free ticket, but I don't have it right here. All right, Dawn is from Dallas, Texas on the line. Hi, Dawn. How can George and I help today?
2: Okay, hi. So the good news is I got married 3 weeks ago.
0: Ooh, congrats.
2: Thank you. We have a situation where my husband and I need some guidance on. So before this marriage, I was married before. I've been divorced for about 8 years now. In my first marriage, I took out a life insurance policy on me and one on my ex-husband. They're $500,000 term life insurances on each of us. Okay. After the divorce, I kept the life insurance policy on both me and him because he was paying child support and other expenses. And if something were to happen to him, you know, you know, it would be difficult. So anyways, with that, my new husband, he says it feels weird to pay life insurance on my ex-husband. He's not 100% against it, but he's not 100% for it. And he doesn't know what to do. But then on the other hand, you know, I want to make sure my kids are taken care of because we have a set of 14-year-old twin boys who are about to go into high school. You know, we're staring down college. You know, there's just so much going on at this stage in life. And if I want to make sure something were to happen, that they're taken care of. But on the flip side of that, I also want to respect my husband's decisions and follow his lead. But then he's like he doesn't know what to do. So go ahead.
0: I can see two sides of it. I can see how, I'll tell you how my brain is seeing it. obviously the purpose of insurance is to replace income that's necessity, right? So before you were married, obviously, this guy was, you were married to him, so he was part of the income situation. And then even as an ex, maybe he was paying child support or alimony, that sort of thing. At this point, now you're married to somebody else. There's kind of a new situation going on financially. The only piece of this that I could see a connection to is the kids. If your ex-husband was saying, hey, this is kind of an inheritance thing. When something happens to me, I want the kids to have this money. That piece I can totally understand, and them being the beneficiary of that makes sense to me if that's something that he wants to do from a legacy perspective. And as your current husband, I don't know that that should bother me to that extent, because this is their dad. So how are you guys viewing it? Is he viewing it from more from a marital perspective or more from a children's dad's legacy perspective?
2: Well, Mike's husband, or his health, it was difficult to get the life insurance to begin with. And he had gotten rejected multiple times over the course of the times we had tried. And so his health is not great as we speak. And then so I also got that in the back of my mind. And then, but my new husband, he's like, he's a truck driver, so he makes pretty good. And, he's adamant that, these are his kids. He will do whatever he can to take care of them. But the fact of the matter is, he's a truck driver. I'm a teacher. There is only so much money that we make. And with being a teacher, education is important to me. So I want that option to be there for my kids to be able, if they want to go to college, to whatever college.
0: So if your ex-husband said, if your ex-husband said, I want you guys to keep this policy and the purpose of it is for the children's college, and if my life exceeds that, then it's there for them, as they begin their life and start their life, then I think that's a wonderful thing. And I hope that he has a will and some documents that can really outline some of those things that he wants for his children. There's part of this.
2: Well, the policy, I am the policy owner. I got it through, so I'm the one who's always paid.
0: And you're listed as the beneficiary, I guess.
2: I am the beneficiary of the policy. I always have been.
0: Mm-hmm.
2: So I don't even think he even remembered we had the life insurance policy until the other day when I called and talked to him about it.
0: Uh-huh. Mm.
2: So,
3: well, the main distinction is you are not hanging on to this policy to hang on to the past. You're hanging on to it to protect your kids' futures.
0: Right.
3: So until they are independent on their own, they're through college, they're working, okay, now they're fine. But right now, the truth is, let's say you got rid of this policy. Well, you might not be able to afford college and support them. And so part of having kids is it's your obligation to support them. Now, that might be through child support. That might be because you want to. But I would keep it for that reason, and it really has nothing to do with, the new husband.
2: Yeah.
3: And so I totally understand his side of it, so I don't want to diminish that. It is uncomfortable, but that's the nature of a broken marriage and kids from a different father. Mm-hmm. That's just part of what he signed up for.
0: Yeah.
3: There's a little bit of this discomfort and messiness.
0: And I'm trying to put the shoe on the other foot. If for some reason my kids, I was separated from them through, a divorce, I'd want them to still have life insurance on me so that they have access to whatever money I've accumulated or, obviously get that death benefit, if I were to leave this earth. So I can totally, totally understand it. And it's just a good lesson, guys. Life insurance is so important. I said it earlier, but I'll say it again. The purpose of life insurance is to take the place of income that's, people are dependent on. So you don't take out life insurance policies on children. You take them out on working individuals. And we always suggest 10 to 12 times your yearly income is what you would need. And Xander is a great place to look that up. If you haven't looked it up, Xander Insurance, that's where I get my life insurance. Term life is what you're looking for. That's where George gets his. And if you call him up, they are going to hook you up and take good care of you.

0: All right, our Ramsey Show scripture and quote of the day, Ecclesiastes 10:10 says, "If the axe is dull and its edge needs unsharpened, more strength is needed, but skill will bring success." John Wooden said, "Talent is God-given. Be humble. Fame is man-given. Be grateful. Conceit is self-given. Be careful."
1: Wow. I like that.
0: That's a foreboding. All right. Jenny is in Cincinnati, Ohio. Hey, Jenny. You're on the line.
2: Hi.
0: Hi. How can we help?
2: So me and my fiance are getting married in October. We've been together since high school. And he bought a house last June. And I'm not on it yet, obviously, because we're not married. But he got it through a VA loan, and the VA inspector missed a bunch of stuff. So our $150,000 home, we had to put $50,000 in so far.
0: Wow.
2: On repairs and maintenance, unfortunately. And last month, I got laid off from my job.